0: doesn't bother me. I'm just telling you what is the case. This will be another example, this show. The fact is, male nature is variety-oriented. Another body. It, no matter how much he is in love, it has nothing to do with whether he loves his wife. And therefore, women should never take it personally. And that's it. That's the given. That is the way men are made. In the real world, as opposed to the imaginary world, that is what males are made like. If your man denies this to you, he is either different from nearly all other males or lying. There's no third possibility. In fact, the whole point of this hour will be how not to have an extramarital affair. That's the whole point.
1: In a world where more and more people decide what's right and wrong based on how they feel, what happens when feelings become the only moral standard? If emotions alone define truth, then who decides why murder, theft, or violence are wrong? 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For 50 years, Dennis Prager has challenged audiences around the world to think deeply about the moral foundations of civilization. 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
5: Lost in the coin toss.
6: Larry Elder here, the sage from South Central, the prince of Pico Union, the czar of common sense, the great Eldersky, Don Lorenzo. Welcome to the program. No victocrats allowed because we've got a country to save. So let's get her teed up!
7: Do you want to play rock? 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
6: 888-971-SAGE. 888-971-7243. I'm Larry Elder. We are Salem News Channel. Next segment, we'll be talking with HHS Secretary Robert Kennedy Jr. about the homeless crisis in Los Angeles, their new food policy reforms, their new child vaccine recommendations, their treatment first approach to combating homelessness and addiction. All of this with Secretary of Health and Human Services Robert F. Kennedy Jr. coming up. The new AG, Todd Blanche, hit the ground running, didn't he? Number 76.
11: Today we are announcing the arrests and unsealing of an indictment out of the Southern District of New York charging 11 individuals for allegedly overseeing an extended

0: Life can be messy, but you don't have to figure it out alone.
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3: Destroyed by the very army that secured it. 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

0: This is the Inland Empire Answer with Jennifer Horn.
1: Hey, everybody. Daniel back here today in for Jennifer Horn. Another day with your substitute teacher here. Happy start of school for some of you. For some of you, it's been going on for a hot minute now. I was a homeschool student back in the day. Class of, what year was it? 2014, was it? I don't even remember. 2014, 15. Anyway, I got something in the mail. That's how I graduated school. I got an envelope in the mail that said, congratulations, you passed the exam. We'll give you the diploma equivalent. And I said, great. And then I went to a soccer game. It's a great time. So I don't know exactly when school starts for a lot of you out there. So if you have any school thoughts, 877-590-5843. What are you learning this year? Maybe you're a kid out there listening like I was back in the day, tuned into the radio somewhere in a house or online, am590.info. I'd love to hear from you. Or a parent, good or bad, what's happening in the schools this year? We'll have more on the schools later in the show. A school paying tribute to Jackie the Eagle, who fortunately passed away earlier this week. So we'll have that later on in the show. But I want to do something different today. Today is Wednesday. Today is hump day. There's a clip we play in the Morning Answer, a man saying happy hump day before he hits a gong. Can we find that? Let's find that so we can play for the people. You may not have heard this. If you are a regular listener to the Inland Empire Answer, but not to the Morning Answer, maybe you've never heard this. This is how we celebrate hump day around here.
2: Happy hump day.
1: Right. Indeed. So happy hump day to you. And in honor of hump day, in honor of the fact that we are in the middle of the week, let's just do a quick check of the headlines. Let's just rapid fire, mow through some headlines of the day, some headlines of the week. Starting off with last night in the primary season.
3: Number one.
1: Francesca Hong, we talked about her yesterday. You remember that? All about Francesca Hong, Miss. I'm a former sports journalist major, so I can say wild stuff on Twitter. It's just like sports talk when I say get rid of Thanksgiving. She has fallen in the Wisconsin primary. This is a bit of a surprise. Hot Chocolate Jose is actually hanging out here in the back. Did you see this coming, Hot Chocolate?
4: No.
1: He didn't see it coming. Neither did some of the people in Wisconsin. She's a member of the Wisconsin State Assembly. And David Crowley, who's a moderate Democrat, defeated her in the primary in a bit of an upset. So he'll move on to the general election where he'll face off against the Republican Tom Tiffany. So there was that headline and the fallout from that and the questions people are asking. It was apparently a margin of just around 3,000 votes, but Hong has conceded.

0: so there won't be any sort of redo, any recount. She's just taking her lumps and moving on. So we have that. In other news, though, on the primary front, Michelle Tafoya, member of the Salem podcast family, host of the Michelle Tafoya podcast. I don't know if she's still doing it now that she's running for office, but she was a longtime sideline reporter on NBC back in the day. She advanced in the Minnesota Senate primary. And since we're on the topic of primaries, congratulations, at least on this show, because I missed it. I was off last week. Congratulations to our friend, our former colleague here, Chris DeGaulle, who was advanced in his Missouri Senate race.
1: Oh, yeah.
0: That'd be kind of cool. Took a selfie with him right before he moved on from the Salem Radio Network. It would be kind of cool to say, hey, I took a photo with a guy before he became a congressman. Actually, I mean, that's the least of his concerns. But it would be a fun fact. This is the Inland Empire Answer. Danny West in for Jennifer Horn. Doing a bit of a headline recap today. A lot has happened this week. A lot has happened today. So I just want to catch you up briefly on what has happened in case you're like, hey, what? Or maybe you know this already and you're just refreshing yourself. Also,
2: number two,
0: we'll have more on this later in the show as well. But breaking headline today, this came out of nowhere. The Los Angeles Lakers were sold. Now, a year ago, Mark Walter, who is the face of the Guggenheim Consortium, of this other holding group, who have stakes in all manner of sports-related enterprises. We'll get into it later, but from Formula One to soccer, to women's sports, actually, coming full circle from the week that we've had discussing the WNBA right here. Not the WNBA, but he has holdings all over the place. Mark Walter bought the Dodgers as a part of the Guggenheim Group in 2013, bought a stake in the Lakers, and then bought the Lakers fully a year ago, and now, in pretty much a calendar year, he has sold them for $12 billion with a B to Josh Kushner and Bob Iger. Yes, if you know the name Kushner, you may have heard that name because that is the younger brother of Jared Kushner, who is the husband of Ivanka Trump. And you may have heard the name Bob Iger because, yes, that's the same Bob Iger who was, you know, shaking hands with Mickey Mouse not that long ago because he used to be the CEO of Disney. So, as you can imagine, the people of Los Angeles are taking that very well.
3: Uh-oh.
0: That was a joke. They're not taking it well. The Trump connections, people are flipping out over. The Star Wars fans are out saying, he ruined Star Wars. He's going to ruin the Lakers. Anyway, so we have that on the docket, and we'll talk about that in due course later on in the show. Joel Pollack, we'll hear from him and his thoughts on that.
2: Number three.
0: Apparently AOC is single. Did we all, like, well, when did this...
4: What now?
0: Yeah, we all thought, a lot of us thought that when the video came out of her freezing her eggs, which we covered great detail here on the Inland Empire Answer on Monday. It's filling in for Jen. Danny West here. Jen will be back hopefully later this week. We thought that it was a political ploy, perhaps a sort of a signal to the donors, like, hey, listen, I know that the people might not be ready for a pregnant potential presidential candidate, so hey, we're moving on. And I had mentioned that, you know, there's a long-running engagement with boyfriend. Do we know boyfriend's name? You know boyfriend's name. I don't remember boyfriend's name. We'll look into that during the break. Turns out that they broke up several years ago, and we just ignored it.
4: So, what now?
0: Yeah, exactly. This was news to everyone. We wake up this morning and they say, well, actually, AOC and boyfriend haven't been together for several years now. So that video makes a lot more sense. Again, I don't think I got my thought on that out, the video. She said, don't get weird about it, while also putting a video of herself, like, sticking herself with a needle on social media. I'm like, you don't want to give these freaks any opening to be weird and freaky on the internet. So I wouldn't have posted that, but, you know, it's her life. She can do whatever she wants. I don't have thoughts on the egg freezing. I just have the thought of putting it out on social media. Like, yeah, there's some weird people out there. That's all I'm going to say.
2: Number four.
0: The Trump 2028 story has it been debunked finally? I want you to hear this. Is this the end of the Trump 2028 conversation outside of the memes and outside of the hats? Mr. President, 2028?
5: Everybody asks me that question, and you know that the law is very strong on that. I'd love to run, but the law is very strong. I get asked by every, well, even tonight, they're screaming at the event, 2028. No, everybody wants me to do it, but the law is very strong.
0: Is that a yes? Is that a no? Does that close the door? Are we done with 2028, unless it's a meme, or are we still going to do it? This is a legitimate question because a lot of campaigns, shout out who's running for governor here in California,
1: Javier Baccarria,
0: are really building their campaign around stopping Trump. And if he is going away in 2 years, what is your left hand going to do if your right hand is stopping Trump and then there's no Trump to stop? What's the left hand going to do? Just asking. That's a little basketball analogy or just a life analogy. Like if one hand's tied behind your back, do you have a second hand? Because I'm seeing a lot of these like, stop Trump, stop Trump. It's like, okay, it's 2028 and that's half your term still there. What are you going to do? And they're like, I'm going to do that. And I'm like, do what? And they're like, exactly. So is that the end of 2028 Trump talk? 877-590-5843. Another interesting story that came to our attention earlier in this week, but it really is starting to gain some traction now, is
2: number five.
0: Everything surrounding the decoy plane with President Trump. You probably have heard the details of this story. President Trump, on his way from the NATO summit in Turkey, hopped on board Air Force One, and then, using an airport catering truck, went on another plane. Now, all the reporters were still on Air Force One, and essentially were sort of a decoy while the president used another plane.
3: Uh-oh.
0: Yeah. I guess the press is like, we were what? Here's President Trump on, this is actually pretty hard. Like, whatever you want to say about the man. However you feel about him, this line right here is pretty hard. Like, this is boss behavior. Listen to President Trump talking about the threats that he has and why he said, well, yeah, of course I use a decoy plane.
5: I have a lot of threats. I have a lot of threats that you don't know about. Any consequential president has a lot of threats. Non-consequential presidents don't get threatened. And I think that I'm maybe the most consequential president. There's nobody who's done more than me in a period of almost 6 years. There's nobody. I don't worry about anything, to be honest. Whatever it is, you know my attitude? Whatever.
0: I mean, it's pretty hard to go out there and say, listen, only the people of consequence have the threats against them. If you don't have any, you know, aura, you don't have the threats against you. I mean, that's a pretty hard line. Maybe I'm just taking this too far. Now, the Trump administration, through a senior official, told Fox News earlier today that U.S. fighter jets were protecting the decoy Air Force One plane. However, some reporters are still a little upset, a little ticked off, and said, you know,
5: I'm angry.
0: We were used as bait. Oh!
6: Air Force One is the symbol of presidential security. And instead of being that symbol, this was a plane that the president was smuggled out of on a Turkish catering truck. And then subsequently, Air Force One took off with all of the journalists, all of the White House officials there, minus the president and a tight-knit group of people. And basically, it served as a decoy, a really extraordinary type of thing, and something that was unbeknownst to the journalists until the Washington Post published its story yesterday.
0: Well, there you have it. Anyone on the Air Force One plane was just thinking, like, hey, where's Trump? Have you seen Trump? Like, oh, I don't see. Have you seen him?
3: Is he here?
0: That catering truck really left with a lot of security detail. Are you sure he's on this bike? Anyway. And last, but certainly not least, we got to get to it. I mean, do we really have to do this? Okay, fine.
2: Number six.
0: All right, fine. We'll talk about it. You know what? I'm not going to play this segment. When we come back, who finally decided to speak up and say some comments on this entire WNBA thing? And how angry did they get?
5: I'm angry.
0: We'll find out next. It's the Inland Empire Answer. 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
11: Hey, it's Larry Elder, and I'm going to be at Town Hall 2026. 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
1: Welcome back to the Inland Empire Answer. Daniel West in for Jennifer Horn, who should be back hopefully later this week. Glad to be with you. Okay, who was it who finally decided she'd had enough and she had to offer some thoughts on the Indiana Fever's news and week and all that? We'll get to that in just a moment. Want to remind you first, Town Hall 2026 is coming up very, very quickly. Before you know it, it's going to be here. And then you're going to say, man, I wish I had gotten my tickets at am590.info. I know you. I know, because I am also a last-minute kind of guy. I'm the guy who, you know, 24 hours before the Rose Bowl goes and buys tickets. I wouldn't recommend that here. So if you go to am590.info right now, click on the homepage, you're going to see, well, Town Hall 2026. And you're also going to see something very exciting, which is a nice coupon for 20% off. So I want you to get on top of that right now.
2: Yeah.
1: 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the one and only Adam Carolla, comedian and political commentator. So there's a full panel. 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So all of the information, all of the details, and the tickets are available at am590.info. We would love to have you there. This is going to happen at Ambassador Auditorium in Pasadena, September 26th. So just a little more than a month away. And again, I don't want you to be September 25th, and you're like, oh, Town Hall, I forgot. So let's do it right now. All right? Okay. Let's get this out of the way, because I can't take much more of this. I am reaching my saturation point with talking WNBA. I say this as a basketball fan. I say this as someone who for many summers now has just turned on the television or turned on YouTube TV in the summer and said, ah, little women's hoops. Let me turn on the TV for a few minutes, watch some of this, keep an eye out on the Minnesota Lynx looking for their fifth title, you know, that kind of stuff. There's always something going on. Anyway, you may know the story. If not, we're going to recap it briefly. Caitlin Clark enters the WNBA to great fanfare. There's some jealousy there. There's some controversy. There's some hard fouls. Everyone in the orbit of Caitlin Clark, except Kelsey Mitchell for some reason, who I am still stumping for as one of the best players in the WNBA. But all these people around Caitlin Clark who are her teammates, they are buoyed by the success of Caitlin Clark. Her enforcer, some say, the woman charged with protecting Caitlin Clark and making sure that no harm comes to Caitlin Clark, who can also shoot the three-pointer a little bit. Sophie Cunningham became one of those figures. Sophie Cunningham, thanks in part to that fame, started a podcast, and at some point either associated with the podcast or clarified on the podcast, made some comments about women, biological women, playing in women's sports. Those comments went viral, and next thing you know, Sophie Cunningham has emerged to become a figure almost at the same level as Caitlin Clark in terms of scope, especially when it comes to the political arena and the conservative arena. Then she's fouled hard last week by Dejanay Carrington. She tweets out white privilege. Everyone fights. Everyone gets all up in arms. You have protests and counter-protests outside the arena in support and against Sophie Cunningham. You have Stephanie White, who's the head coach of the Indiana Fever. Some say way back in the day, she didn't do a great job of integrating Caitlin Clark into the offense. Boy, we miss those days. Because now Stephanie White was being accused of not protecting her players because, well, maybe she kind of undersold the foul. All that to say, that leads us to today. That leads us to all I can take of the WNBA. Hit the sports imaging because we're going to play this. Finally, Stephanie White said, I've had enough. It's time for me to have something to say. This is a very brief sports report, and then we'll just continue with the rest of the show.
0: We interrupt the actual news for a brief, and we mean very brief, sports report.
1: Stephanie White, you have the mic.
2: The reality is, with me, I will always lead with love. I will always lead with grace. I will always lead with humility.
1: Well said.
2: And I will always lead with integrity.
1: All right.
2: Doesn't mean I'll always get it right. I'm also human. The hate, the fear-mongering, the divisiveness, the stuff that's trying to hijack our league will not win.
1: You sure
2: it won't
1: about
2: win.
1: You sure?
2: We are united.
1: Mm-hmm.
2: We are connected.
1: Yep.
2: We will not be divided.
1: All right.
2: Every day these women put their on the line.
1: They bleep that.
2: Every day.
1: Every day.
2: When they go low, we go high. Love will win. Grace will win. Humility will win, and kindness will win. I stand by them. I will always stand by them. Everybody else can go to hell.
1: So we start out with leading with love. We got Michelle Obama. They go low, we go high in the middle, and ended by telling everyone to go to hell. When we come back, speaking of basketball, the Lakers have been sold. How does that tie into the news and political world? Joel Pollack explains next. It's the Inland Empire Answer. 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
14: Fox News, I'm Roxanne Evans. White House Press Secretary Caroline Leavitt is leaving her position at the end of the month. She plans to spend more time with her family. Talks between the U.S. and Iran to reopen the Strait of Hormuz appear to be stalled. The president says the U.S. is in total control of the strait.
15: We do know the head of Iran's Supreme National Security Council said Tuesday the strait would not reopen until the United States meets all Iranian conditions. This includes unfreezing assets, giving compensation, and ending the war.
14: Fox's Trey Yingst. Primary voters made their choices. In Wisconsin, David Crowley got a razor-thin win in the Democratic governor's race. He'll face Republican Tom Tiffany. And in South Carolina, Darlene Graham and Ralph Norman head for a U.S. Senate runoff in August. 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

0: Call the Inland Empire answering machine at 877-590-5843. 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It's the Inland Empire Answer with Jennifer Horn.
1: Well, it's Daniel West in for Jennifer Horn today. You know, it's not every day that a sports team sale gains national attention, gains attention here on this show. But when it's a local team like the LA Lakers, and when the individuals purchasing it include Josh Kushner. Yes, Kushner. That is the brother of Jared Kushner, who is the husband of Ivanka Trump, and the man who used to run Disney, the old head mouse himself, Bob Iger. Well, then it ceases to just be a sports story, and then it becomes a story about business, politics, and brings up some interesting questions and thoughts. Some of them, maybe I'll share with you later, but some of them that were answered by Joel Pollack, who joined the Morning Answer as Brad Abril filled in for Jennifer Horn. And here was his take on that and a lot more news from the week. Take a listen.
2: Well, Josh Kushner is really an interesting character. He's the brother of Jared Kushner, and Josh Kushner is a Democrat.
3: Yep.
2: And, of course, Jared Kushner served in the first Trump administration in an official capacity. In the second administration, in an unofficial capacity, he's a conservative, or at least right of center. Very interesting. My wife actually went to college with Josh Kushner at Harvard and had some interactions with him. He's a very nice guy by all accounts, and it's interesting because he's also stirred up some controversy in San Francisco where there was talk of him buying the San Francisco Giants, and that added fuel to the fire of the political controversy over the Giants. Remember, there were some players who didn't want to wear the Pride hat on Pride night because, you know, baseball has to be about politics, I guess, now. And Kushner was attacked even before he made any real move to buy the team because of his last name. I mean, they didn't even care that he was a Democrat. The fact that his last name is Kushner meant that he was related to Jared. And, frankly, there's also some anti-Semitism in that because the idea is that, well, he's not our kind of leftist. You know, he's not the kind of leftist who would, you know, try to play baseball in Gaza or something like that. He's probably pro-Israel, and so we don't like him. And so, you know, Kushner found a place in the Lakers. And you know what? Might be time, because the Lakers have stagnated for the last few years despite having an all-star lineup. So maybe it's time for change.
3: Very interesting, we're speaking to Joel Pollack from the California Post, and like I said, that was on the headlines, and it's, of course, big news here in Southern California. But, you know, we can turn our attention elsewhere, because I just made a monologue about one of the pieces. I think recently you had a piece arguing about the homelessness issue. And I think this is always a big one because, frankly, Southern California's Angelenos are left with an impossible choice, I think was how you put it, between Karen Bass and Nithya Raman. I mean, who truly is the lesser of the two evils at this point? Do we see a path where either one of them could reverse the city's decline, Joel Pollack?
2: No, neither of them will reverse the city's decline, but the city's decline can be reversed by Angelenos. Yeah. And I think at this stage, voters should still participate. There are some very important elections that people need to participate in, even if the mayor's race has become a sort of tragic joke. I mean, Mayor Bass ran in the primary on the fact that she claimed that she had reduced homelessness. Of course, that turns out not to be true. Right. Nithya Raman's now trying to make hay of that, but she was the chair of the homeless committee, so she is equally to blame. Now she's been kicked off that committee. She says it's political. Well, it might be political. It might be entirely political revenge. Who knows?
3: Sure.
2: But it's also well-deserved because she barely came to the meetings and she did a terrible job. So it really is the evil of two lessers. And I think that at this stage, if you are worried about the socialists taking over America, like you're seeing in Michigan and New York. Wisconsin narrowly avoided that, by the way, in the primary last night. And so if you're worried about that, then you might not like Mayor Bass, but you might have to support her for reelection, because Nithya Raman is sort of a more soft-spoken version of a kind of Hassan Piker. By the way, she went on Hassan Piker's show. I mean, she's very eager to rub shoulders with these people. So, you know, she is bringing that baggage along. And if you think that's going to make L.A. better, then, you know, maybe you know, I think it's a tough choice. But it's going to be Angelenos who do it. I mean, what you're seeing in Pacific Palisades, you know, and I'm from the Palisades and my neighborhood burnt down even though my house survived. What you're seeing in Palisades is people are just deciding to go ahead and doing anything they possibly can to rebuild their homes, repair their homes, start their businesses without help from the public government. You know, sometimes they get help from insurance companies and so forth, but those are usually policies they've paid for themselves. I mean, people are really lifting themselves up by their bootstraps, and I think that spirit right now is very alive in L.A., and that's a good thing.
3: Yeah, it definitely has to be because, you know, as Reagan famously said, I'm from the government, I'm here to help. They're not here to help. They're hindering, if anything. Certainly we've seen that. But she's still dealing, like you said, with the fallout from the Palisades fire. I mean, we're left with, like you said, a Sophie's choice. It's impossible. Is that going to damage Bass, the fire? I mean, does this still hold a lot of weight with everybody, or like you said, or they've moved past it and just doing their own solution?
2: Well, it's going to hurt Bass. It's hurt Bass already.
3: Yeah.
2: But Rahman's not really offering an alternative. It's not like she was out there helping. I mean, she showed up in Pacific Palisades very late in the game, once he was running for mayor. She didn't show up and try to help out for months beforehand. And her supporters, the socialists, they don't particularly like helping the Palisades because they see there's a bunch of entitled rich white people living on a hill. They don't want to help. And so Rahman's not really offering anything different. The year that the fire happened, L.A. spent more on homeless services than it did on firefighting.
3: Yeah.
2: Now, that's changing because money's running out, so they're cutting some of the homeless spending. And this year, I do believe we're spending more on firefighting, which is a good thing.
3: Yeah.
2: But not enough. And you know, neither of them has really been outspoken about what the priorities of the city ought to be and how to handle disaster management. The homeless issue is a problem of law enforcement primarily.
3: Yeah.
2: I mean, people say, yeah, it's about drug addiction. It's actually about law enforcement. You have to get people off the street. People who want to be on the street need to be moved, arrested, sent back to where they came from, whatever it is. But there has to be, in the first instance, a zero tolerance policy. You cannot, and there is, there's a law. You can't camp on the street in L.A., but they enforce it in Santa Monica. They don't enforce it in L.A. So it's got to start with law enforcement, and then you've got to get the city prepared for emergencies. You've got to have the police and fire fully funded and well-equipped. We've got the Olympics coming. We're short of thousands of police officers we need because they're going to need to divert thousands to cover that event while also protecting the rest of the city as usual. So you need a mayor who's focused on the first things first. We have not seen any of that. So it's going to have to fall to the private sector and to the residents to take up these issues. And again, people are doing it, maybe in little individual groups and initiatives, but I don't think the people of L.A. have given up on L.A., but the politicians, I mean, you know, Egypt had 10 plagues. We've got 11. We've got a political class that just insists on destroying the city.
3: Yeah. And, you know, do we just go to the assumption that we're just rearranging deck chairs on the Titanic, or is there a way around it? And I think you said it. It's got to come from the people themselves to affect change rather than waiting for the government, because they certainly can't and haven't proven it up to this point. So we're speaking to Joel Pollack from the California Post. Let's turn to the current, I'm using air quotes here, you can't see, governor of our state, Newsom, although he's been MIA, of course, he's on his own campaign trail. You've written about resurfacing of some of his past personal scandals. Do you think these stories still have potency on his potential future?
2: Well, I don't think the personal scandals matter that much to voters anymore.
3: Yeah.
2: I mean, the Democrats almost elected or nominated a candidate from Maine for Senate who had a Nazi tattoo.
3: Yeah,
2: now,
3: right.
2: I mean, they don't care anymore. They just want to win.
3: Yeah.
2: So I just think that it doesn't matter. And also, Trump has a colorful personal life. That's not to say anything he's done compares to what some of the Democrats have done and so forth. Democrats believe he's done terrible things. I don't think he's actually done those things. For example, I have serious doubts about the Jean Carroll verdict and things like that. But anyway, you know, it's just not an issue anymore, I think, unless it involves public money or particularly nasty kinds of betrayal. Now, in Newsom's case, when people find out that he was sleeping with his best friend's wife, that does tend to cause him to step back a bit and you know, recoil and say, wow, that's not just a regular office affair. That's also betraying a friend. And so, you know, but again, it happened more than 20 years ago. I just don't think that it's going to play a huge role in how people vote. The things that are going to matter are things that have to do with how he's governed. And really, he has no record to run on in California. It's just a record of failure. And he gave a great set of criteria yesterday to a reporter when he was asked about the next governor. And he said, well, if the next governor doesn't reduce homelessness and doesn't do all these things, then the next governor will have failed. Well, that's exactly what he did. I mean, homelessness is up. You know, it might have gone down statewide in the last year or two, but it's still way up from where it was when he took office. And we're also spending 70% more dollars, 40% after inflation, than we did when Newsom took office. Are you seeing an improvement?
3: Oh, yeah.
2: Not even a 40% improvement. Are you seeing an improvement in any public service in California? You're not.
3: Right.
2: Nobody would say they are. And so he's really just kind of been treading water, just like he was as lieutenant governor for 8 years. He's treading water until he can run for the next thing.
1: Opinion editor at the California Post, Joel Pollack. You can find him on X at Joel Pollack. Appreciate him joining the Morning Answer and breaking down the news with us. When we come back, some final thoughts. Who's going to join me? And what kind of legal ramifications might be tied up in the Lakers sale? We'll have all that and more. It's the Inland Empire Answer Friday. It's the Inland Empire Answer. Dan in for Jen, AM 590, The Answer.
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1: Hey, Daniel West hanging out with you in for Jennifer Horn today. It's been a lot of fun talking to you the last few days, but you know what I like doing is bringing some more voices in here. Hot Chocolate Jose is here, and a very popular guy makes his return to this show. That would be the one and only
2: Josh Jacobs is a popular guy.
1: Hot Chocolate, Josh, how you doing?
3: Dan, doing great.
4: Doing well, Dan.
1: Awesome. Thanks so much. So, Josh, what are your final thoughts?
4: Well, I just found this story about an hour ago. The University of Michigan, this is according to the Wall Street Journal, will drop grades for first semester freshmen next year in an effort to, quote, curb the mental health crisis unfolding among college-aged individuals, end quote. So instead of a letter grade, the first semester transcripts will show either, quote, pass or no credit, end quote, designed to help students acclimate to the demands of college and allow intrinsic motivations to guide personally meaningful academic journeys, the school said. Schools include the Massachusetts Institute of Technology and the California Institute of Technology implementing similar grade covering programs in recent years, which is pretty interesting. Caltech and MIT doing that? That's just, I'm dumbfounded by that.
1: Part of me doesn't hate this because I'm just going back to my college experience. Shout out to the College One class that almost broke me. I don't hate the idea. If it's only the first semester, if we're going full, but I'm like, okay, like get your feet wet. See if you're really down for this. Like, I don't hate that part. And especially if you can learn and focus on learning without the overall pressure of I got to get the grade. Because I enjoyed school because I actually felt like I got to learn something as opposed to just cramming for grades. So I kind of get that, but I'm sure, you know, there are some entitled people or whiny people who don't want to work who are going to ruin this for everyone.
4: Yeah, and I wondered, I applied this to sports, and you got a good point there because I admit that, you know, oftentimes in school, high school, in college, I was oftentimes trying to get the grade, especially for a class that had little to nothing to do with my my major. You know, I was just like, I got to pass this class, please. Just let me pass the class, even though I'm not going to use this for anything. It kind of, you know, I'm wondering what the slippery slope is. You know, will in sports, they suddenly, I'm talking about, you know, professional sports, are they not going to count the first five games of the regular season for basketball and hockey, the first 10 games of the regular season of baseball, or the first game of the season for football?
1: Yeah, now I guess my question would be, is this them trying to make a spring training or a preseason for the college students? I guess that's...
4: You know, that's a good point. I didn't think about that one. You know, it could be. I mean, because there really isn't a kind of a testing the waters type of thing for college. I remember in high school, the gentleman giving the SATs, his name was Professor Henry Herzog, and he says, you can call me Hank. Dr. Herzog, Professor Herzog, yes, even Whitey Herzog, yes, he's my cousin.
1: Wow.
4: And he went off on a rant. He's stupid. He chews tobacco, and if he keeps on chewing, he's going to lose his tongue. But what Dr. Herzog said, and he taught doctorate-level courses where he gave his students 300 pages a week to read. They never review, and then they have a test every week. But he said, look, college is not for everybody. And this is a guy who was the cream of the crop when it came to professors.
1: Hot Chocolate, known theologian and scholar, Hot Chocolate Jose, your thoughts on this idea that the first semester is not going to be graded on a letter grade at certain colleges?
3: I think that should be fine. I mean, at the end of the day, C's get degrees. Now, Dan, if you had a degree and I had a degree and I just slacked off for the majority of the time, I still have the same degree as you.
1: Yeah.
3: We're equal on paper. So it doesn't really matter as long as in the end you're very confident, and you know how to do the job. That's all that matters.
1: It's a fair take. What are your final thoughts, Hot Chocolate?
3: Man, I wake up this morning.
1: Yep.
3: I go on my phone, and I see the Bleacher Report says the Lakers just sold for 12.5. Now I'm thinking, oh, this is probably the sale that happened last year. Maybe they're expanding it. Maybe it's just getting a little bit bigger. But then I see that it's two new owners coming in. What is it, Josh Kushner and Bob Iger?
1: Bob Iger, yes. And now, Disney's Bob Iger and Josh Kushner, brother of Jared Kushner.
3: Dang. I look at the comments, and it's like, the end of the world is happening. And I'm like, oh my gosh. Like, I'm looking at people like, oh my gosh, they're selling out to MAGA, like, another Jew is getting another business. And it's like, these people have so much TDS that it's just like, who cares? Like, it doesn't really matter who owns them as long as they're willing to spend money on the product and they put a good product on the floor. That's what I care about. Like what? Iger took Disney and he made some really successful things, but he also made like some projects that weren't good. Mm-hmm. But it's fine. Overall, I'd say like his time at Disney was a success. Now we have the capital backing of Kushner. That's fine. That's like the same as Mark Walter and his investment group. Mm-hmm. I still think it's better than Jeannie Buss's ownership group because if you remember, like when they owned the Lakers, like every offseason we would be hoping that we would land a major free agent. And the only reason we landed LeBron, I would say, is because Magic Johnson kind of brought him in, sold him on the future. But remember those times when we were like, oh my gosh, LaMarcus Aldridge, he's coming to the Lakers. But none of that stuff. We couldn't even get a meeting with Greg Monroe.
1: It's a fair point.
3: Mm-hmm. Like, I think this new group, people should be happy, okay? I know that it sounds a little fishy because Mark Walter was supposed to be, is reportedly being investigated, but.
1: Yeah, I think it's more than reportedly, Hot Chocolate. I think that's part of it. It is odd.
3: I know, it's odd.
1: It's very odd. He's owned a portion of the Lakers for years. He's the sole owner for mm-hmm. a year. And then there appear to be some sort of people, shall we say, with some three-letter agencies closing in because TWG Global, which is his partner group, is being investigated over whether, quote, they failed to properly disclose related party private credit investments, end quote. Anyway, I'm not going to get into the finances of it, but it is strange that you own the Lakers for a year and then sell them off while the feds appear to be closing in on part of your business. So that part, I think, is of note. And on that note, he has the F1 project with Cadillac. He has a NASCAR team. He has an IndyCar team. Both of the new professional women's leagues, hockey and baseball, are Mark Walter Productions in addition to the Dodgers. So if the feds do close in, and this was related to that, speaking hypothetically, we don't know for sure, but this could be the tip of the iceberg, and a lot of other sports-related things could kind of come crumbling down over this.
4: I guess the question is, I'm wondering how much of the Dodgers does Mark Walter own? Because Guggenheim is the main owner, but what percentage does Walter own? I know that Magic Johnson and Stan Kasten own less than 10% each, because they're kind of like the faces of the Dodgers.
3: I think it was like 75%.
1: Yeah,
3: he was a majority owner.
1: Yeah, because it gets kind of funky because he is sort of the face of the Guggenheim group. So oh. Mark Walter and Guggenheim are sort of one and the same because that's his business, so to speak, or that he's the face of that business. So that's where it's.
4: So if
1: really
4: he is guilty of this, then the name Guggenheim is going to be toxic,
1: well,
4: pretty much.
1: Well, part of it. We don't know everything, but it yeah. is tied up with some of the insurance companies. There's a group, or Delaware Life and Clear Spring Life, are some of the ones that are mentioned in this investigation. Which is interesting because as a NASCAR fan, Delaware Life occasionally shows up on one of the cars because again, his TWG Holdings own part of a NASCAR team and this big F1 deal that we've had. So this is interesting to keep an eye on, and we'll have to go now, but you all are welcome back anytime, whether I'm here, you know, squatting, or Jennifer Horn is here full time. So Hot Chocolate, Josh, thank you very much.
4: Thanks, Dan.
1: 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All right, and thank you for listening. 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
7: News. I'm John Saucier. White House Press Secretary Karoline Leavitt will be stepping down from that job at the end of this month to spend more time with her family. Former senior counselor to the president, Kellyanne Conway, who served in the first Trump administration on Fox's. Karoline's time in the White House has been historic.
8: She will go down as one of the best White House press secretaries, definitely for her work behind the podium, but her work behind the scenes that the public doesn't always see.
7: Secretary Leavitt expected to continue a relationship with the president from an outside advisory role. Two people have died after a military helicopter crash in Salado, Texas, near Fort Hood. Cliff Coleman is the spokesperson for the Bell County Sheriff's Office, telling reporters it didn't hit any homes or structures in the area.
9: It was crashed into a field. You could tell it was a violent crash.
7: Well, the crash did spark a wildfire. Evacuations have been ordered. 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
15: 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This is a very packed show. Will's in studio. Jordan is also in studio. Mike Pompeo is going to be joining us a little bit later. We are first addressing the election coming out of Wisconsin last night. Very, very tight election. Not expected as the front runner. Really went down and by still a very, very slim margin. But you have a Democrat socialist candidate who was supposed to be, by a pretty large percentage, taking this one easily. David Crowley, though, pulls off the upset. Again, not necessarily a centrist Democrat, right, but a more Democrat Democrat. I saw even some of my more leftist friends saying, thank God that David Crowley pulled this off. Maybe just the fact that they don't want every Democrat socialist candidate to start reshaping their party. So I guess in some ways you can look at this as a win, but it also shows how close can be even in a state like Wisconsin.
16: And what we're talking about, Wisconsin, we're talking about the Midwest. So yeah, we're talking right about getting into the center of the country. It's one thing when you have coastal elites in New York and California, yeah, and you know, kind of the Northeast, where the Bernie Sanders and the AOCs originate, yeah, kind of out of, and the DSA. But when you start going into Midwestern

0: the country. So a 0.4
1: that's what you
0: win in a Democrat primary with someone who is highly qualified, and Democrats get breathing a sign of relief that they possibly can maintain control of the governorship there. But the fact I looked at, it, what I look at is, you know, I don't judge their failure by one election cycle. The fact that they are even playing this close in Wisconsin. I will add the other part that is very strange, Will. The polling was
2: so off.
0: So were they basically, how were they only polling her supporters and not polling any of his?
3: Her polls were
1: Well, here's what you look at.
0: The, single digits.
1: The last five Wisconsin governor Democrat primary polls had her up 22 points, 18 points, 25 points, 29 points, and 20 points.
3: I mean, that is your relaxing going into this election.
1: Right. That's in the Marquette University poll. It had her up 25 points, the second most. That is actually one of the best, most reputable polls in the state, and used in presidential elections as well. They, it's not like there's some, you know, Democrat shop that you go to for polling.
3: Did something happen?
1: It's wild.
3: At the last minute that would like have shifted this so significantly?
1: No, look, I feel like all of the news was already baked into these. All of the negative stuff, all of the, she doesn't like Thanksgiving. Oh, she doesn't like that. If anything, she started to, you know, moderate some of her positions in the language, the rhetoric she used in the final days. One, I think it shows you that polling, once again, completely broken in this country. Yeah. But two, it makes you wonder about the apparatus within the state, the Democrat apparatus, and how they were able to turn out, even though the opinion poll said they liked one candidate, they were still able to turn out people at the end of the day for Crawley.
3: Let's throw the polls out for a second. This is how close it was. 39.8% for Crawley, 39.4% for Hong. You are talking about a swing of 0.4% that decided this election. If you ever thought your vote, one vote doesn't count, look at a state like Wisconsin. We'll be back in just a minute. I do want to take calls from you, 1-800-684-3110. Is this a good sign that they can, you know, be defeated, or is it a bad sign that it can get this close? Because you could not be closer. As we're looking into it, I don't think there's a call for a recount, but goodness, but that's about as close as you can get.
1: And she has conceded even last night, so I don't think she's looking at spending the money to try and get a recount.
3: Phone lines are open for you, 1-800-684-3110. We're also going to continue on with Know Your Rights Week. We got a special video presentation coming up in a couple segments that you're not going to want to miss.
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0: 1-800-684-3110, 1-800-684-3110 to be on the air today. Let's go ahead, actually, and take one of these calls off the bat. Let's go to Jeff, who's calling in North Carolina. Got some comments. Go ahead.
1: Hey, guys. Probably too early to open up the conspiracy box, but with the way the polling was in this situation, is it possible that they knew they were going to have a problem if Ms. Hung won this, so they somehow just found just enough votes to get this done?
0: Well, of course, it does play out in a pretty hilariously, relatable way, I guess you could say, that they've had, because we went to bed last night, as a lot of people did. Will and I were texting going, oh man, this is 1%, under 1%. We were discussing it back and forth. I forgot until I got in the studio to even look, and then was told that she had lost. I don't want to say it's conspiratorial, but at least you could say it feels like a similar playbook.
2: Well, and once again, I think we should play this. This is from NBC News last night during the election coverage, because Steve Kornacki, who's kind of the data guy on NBC News, I know many of you probably don't watch the election coverage on NBC News, but he's well known. He's got a good personality for it. But here's one of the reporters who is looking at the data, and they happen to have 5 missing USB sticks from Milwaukee that had the wrong data on. It was just human error, but let's play this because it definitely opens up the door for people to be like, wait a second, again in the Midwest with the all of a sudden getting the ballots at the last hour?
0: Yeah.
2: Let's play it.
3: I guess the exact thing, yes, is if 5 of the USB sticks were missing results from the election, so then they have to go try to re-grab them. And they're all the folks behind the scenes are talking about this as well, so we can also... Look, it's unfortunate.
4: The folks behind the scenes here, you're saying?
3: Yes.
4: How do I ask this artfully?
2: The most painful minute, 40 seconds
0: well,
2: on air.
0: Because he knows what he's trying.
2: Because he's
0: he
2: like,
0: what he's
2: I can't
0: to open
2: say
0: up.
2: Stop the steal, right? Like, he can't use those words. But that's what it feels like. It's like, oh, okay, so in this race that wasn't supposed to be close, that all of a sudden is super close, now are you going to have people in the DSA that are saying, this election is stolen? Like, the irony is there. You can tell Steve Kornacki is, like, on the cusp of wanting to ask the question. And the poor data guy is sitting there going like, it's unfortunate. Yeah, we're all talking about it behind the scenes that, oh, whoops, 5 USB had 15,000 votes on them, I believe was the number.
0: And there was a press conference. Should we play this? This is a press event from, this is from the Democratic Socialists of Wisconsin.
2: Yes.
0: They addressed it. Let's hear what they had to say by date.
5: What we uncovered was that 5 of the sticks had the audit log downloaded and not the results. It's a human error. These things can happen. So basically what we need to do is go back to the operation center, and we're going to download out of those 5 machines the results and make sure that's not the audit log. So we have the reports printed from the first download. We're going to reprint and start the process so that we can compare those results. We invite you to come join us. Milwaukee Police Department will come with us too. And so we'll re-download those results and then send them back here to be uploaded.
2: So once again, even that saying, it's human error, that these things can happen, coming from an official that's able to talk about this, was briefing the DSA members there in Wisconsin. And I think this would happen when it's that close. Like if 5 USB sticks if this human error had happened, then, and it was the 25 points blowout that they were predicting in the polls. No one would be questioning it.
0: You never want to see this happen. Even if it's a candidate you don't like, who maybe is the one that's on the receiving end of this, controversy. Because it again uproots the foundation of our election integrity. And that becomes an issue whether that's Republicans or Democrats. If both start playing by rules that get a little blurry, it underrules the entire system.
2: Well, in Jordan,
6: they've
2: two things here,
6: for this
2: right?
6: In 2026,
0: you five USB sticks, I mean, that are even rolling around. Like, what are we doing here?
6: We are undermining people's faith in our electoral process, and that's exactly what they want to do. Is criticize us whenever we question it. By the way,
0: right.
6: Which is we're just questioning basic tech here. Our voting should be the highest level of security. It should have the best technology. And if we have to, we should have the best people running the systems instead of 75-year-old volunteers. God bless those volunteers for doing it, because yeah. they volunteer and do it for free most of the time. But they're trying to run a computer system that then runs into another system that runs into another card system.
0: You got
6: to
0: print.
6: And then print it out and run it into another system.
0: I mean, we voted last week
6: in our primary.
0: And I feel very confident the people I voted for. Yeah, I voted on day one. Okay, I voted on election day. And there is that moment every time where you're like, I hope this is all.
6: I hope this actually goes right.
0: It doesn't feel right.
6: Well, and then you realize they're on a USB. You know,
0: sticks. That's how it's working. Yeah, I didn't know that.
6: This is not really how life works much anymore. It's like from espionage movies in the 1990s.
2: Well, and on top of that, I think that goes to show what we fight here at the ACLJ when we talk about we're trying to get the voter rolls, make sure they're clean and accurate in California, in places like Maryland, where we're actually moving forward, trying to get data from the states. And out in California, remember that response we got from the Secretary of State's office of, we can't give you the data on all the times we've removed someone that's a non-citizen because we don't track that. So even that fact, even if they are doing what they're supposed to do, it's things like that give you pause and you sit there and you go, okay, wait a second. California saying they don't track when they remove non-citizens from their rolls. In Wisconsin, wait a second. Five USB sticks happened to not have the data on it, and then they had to go back and get it, and then you have to make sure it's all that. It's all of these things that when people talk about things like the SAVE Act, when they talk about things like cleaning up voter rolls, it's this. It's that the American people just want to have faith in their vote.
0: You don't want to have to think about it.
2: Right. And that's what we're seeing here in real time is another event that a close election should just be that. It should just be that was a close election and the two candidates ran hard, but one ended up winning and one didn't. Instead, whenever there's a close election, and sometimes when it's not even a close election, you start to look at it and you're like, there's a lot of anomalies going on here. And that's what fuels, as our caller said, is it too early to bring up the conspiracies? It's not like this candidate is who the vast majority of America would prefer to be the governor of Wisconsin. Governors have a lot of power. But you start to look at this and you realize, okay, there are pieces in place for her not to win. Bernie Sanders did not endorse her. AOC did not endorse her. Yeah. So maybe she was too far left. You mentioned you saw leftists that you know that are like, I don't know if I want to categorize them as leftists, but more liberal voters that are saying, hey, we're glad this person didn't win.
0: Yeah, they were scared of them.
2: So you can see why the polls could have been wrong. And maybe they were just hyper polling in Madison, one of the most liberal cities in America. And that could be the answer, that the polls just don't do the right thing. But now you have this layer of uncertainty because they couldn't get it right in a primary for governor in Wisconsin. And I think that's one reason why we can't stop our job at the ACLJ of ensuring the integrity of elections, but that why this issue won't go away for people either, because these things keep happening.
0: Yeah, it keeps undermining all of everyone's beliefs in how this all works. And look, like even here in Tennessee, they had like a new setup now. We're back to like the old curtains. I noticed, right. But the curtains are not tall enough. I could see everyone voting. It was very strange. The whole thing was weird. I'm like, if you're over 6 feet tall, I could see everything going on. I couldn't see
6: that weird
0: screens.
6: Thing in primaries where you have to verbally say in front of everyone, are you going to be running Republican?
0: They did give you a point option this year. You could point.
6: I wasn't addressed
0: that, but my wife was. She was that you could point.
2: You just point. So you don't
0: you just point. But I did. Again, all those little things. You're like, this is so strange. That being said, hey, phone lines are open. I want to hear from you. We got a special video in the next segment. You're gonna want to see. And you're gonna want to share it when it gets posted. Another fun video from Will. It is Know Your Rights Week, and look, that ties in completely to what we're doing here, the election side of it. Look, the free exercise and establishment clause. I remember reading this amazing script they wrote, are the twin pillars, Will, of our founders built to safeguard religious liberty. It's the freedom they considered first among our God-given rights. And during Know Your Rights Week, every gift is doubled. I've said this a billion times, but it's true. Every gift is doubled. To fight to preserve your religious liberty, I want you to go to aclj.org/act and keep us in the fight. As you'll see in those videos we put out, we're defending your right to hold a Bible study in your home. We're doing that at the Supreme Court of the United States. We're defending the employee fired for having a Bible on their desk. We've helped countless employees get religious accommodations to go to church, including even with major corporations like Walmart that we've been able to work with. Every day, we hear from people around the country who need help defending their rights. And I'm sure maybe you do as well. Maybe you don't know. We do that absolutely no cost. Our clients never pay. Just like you don't pay to watch this show or listen to this show, there's no paywalls here at the ACLJ, whether it's for the legal work or for the media side. 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Never get a legal bill. Never get a subscription. But I want you to go to aclj.org right now and do it today. 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
0: Get to this. It's all right. I was just planning out this video presentation. I don't know if we want to start with it. Well, if you want me to lead up to it. Will's put together, this team has put together great video packages. The first one was really fun. We aired it on Monday. Then it was able to be able to share, and people are sharing on social media. This one's going to go up tomorrow. So if you like this and you want to share it independently of the broadcast, tomorrow it's going to go up on all our social platforms and on YouTube. And I encourage you with these videos. They're made, yes, we hope you really like them. We hope you enjoy them. We hope you get informed by them. But they are made also to reach new people that maybe wouldn't tune into an hour show. Or maybe they need something that is a bit more palatable, a bit more digestible, something that's a bit more fun to watch. So I know you're going to like it because you already like Will. You already like our team here. But we think that there are people who don't normally watch that will enjoy this content as well. So I'm going to encourage you, when you see it get posted tomorrow, to share it on all platforms that you can. It's a very shareable. It's made to be shared. It's made to get informed. So I'm going to set this one up. This is the second video in our Know Your Rights week, you know, video presentations. Will, what's this one about? Can we, you want me to tease it? Actually, you know what? It speaks for itself. So here you go. Here's Will.
13: You'll get fired for that Bible. All right, let's clear something up because I hear this one a lot. If you open your Bible at work, you're going to get fired.
14: Wrong. Dead wrong. Here's the myth. A government employee opens a Bible at their desk, holds a lunchtime Bible study in a conference room, and somebody in the office goes, whoa, whoa, whoa, can't do that. Separation of church and state. Sounds official. Sounds like it should be true. It's not what the founders said. It's not what the Constitution says. And it's definitely not what the Supreme Court has said. Here's the actual truth. The First Amendment's got two parts when it comes to religion, and people love to only remember one of them. Part one, the Establishment Clause. The government can't set up an official religion, and they can't force one on you. That's fine. Part two, the one everyone forgets, the Free Exercise Clause. The government also can't stop you from practicing your religion. Also fine. These two aren't fighting each other. They're on the same team. And religious speech? Same constitutional protection as any other speech. The Supreme Court has said it more than once. Exhibit A. Coach Kennedy. High school football coach. After every game, he'd walk out to the 50-yard line, kneel down, and pray. By himself. Quiet. Personal. Nobody's arms being twisted. The school district looks at this and says, that's an Establishment Clause problem, and disciplines him. The ACLJ files an amicus brief at the Supreme Court and makes the case that the Establishment Clause was never supposed to be used as a weapon against religious liberty. It was supposed to protect it. The Supreme Court agrees. It rules in his favor. He wasn't speaking for the school. He was a guy on his own time doing his own thing, same as any coach chatting on a cell phone or checking a text after the final whistle. Translation, your job doesn't get to silence your personal life just because your personal life happens to involve God. Now the Bible study. Same logic, different room. If coworkers can spend their lunch break talking fantasy football, reading a paperback, a voluntary Bible study during that same lunch break gets the same green light. Nobody's forced to attend. Nobody's work is interrupted. It's personal time. It's a personal choice. End of story. Myth number two. And I enjoy debunking this one. That the Establishment Clause means government buildings have to be scrubbed clean of anything religious. Like, faith has to check itself at the metal detector. Not true. It never was. And the First Amendment calls for an accommodation, not an exile. In fact, the federal government has actual written guidelines on this. They say employees get to engage in religious conversation and activity to the same degree they're allowed to engage in non-religious conversation and activity. That's according to the government's own rule book. You can't single out and shut it down just because it's religious. Now for the fine print. There are limits. Nobody gets pressured into it. Nobody gets coerced. And a supervisor can't imply, even subtly, that showing up to a Bible study helps your next promotion, or that skipping it hurts your career. The second coercion enters the picture, the protection's gone. This only works if it's genuinely, completely voluntary. Bottom line, personal time, no pressure, no coercion. That's the whole test. Clear it, and the Constitution's got your back. At your desk, in the break room, and at the 50-yard line, wherever. If you think your employer crossed that line and came after your religious liberty, don't just sit on it. Go to aclj.org/help. Because when it's your job on one side and your rights on the other, the ACLJ is there for you. Learn more at aclj.org/rights.
0: There it is. That's our second video in that series, the Know Your Rights series. If you like that, again, the first one's available to share on all the platforms. Just look for it. It's there. Second one will be that one you just saw. It'll be coming out independently of the broadcast, its own post tomorrow. I'm going to encourage you to share this. I see a lot of people who really like these. Well, one person just said they'd like to have a barbecue with you.
2: Oh, well, am I doing the cooking or am I going to their barbecue?
0: You're pretty good. Cook.
2: Yeah, I can grill, but also sometimes I just want to kick back, relax, or enjoy their food.
0: I prefer you boil.
2: See, I saw people asking if I was going to grow a beard next.
0: I've seen you with a beard.
2: I used to have a beard a long time ago.
0: Yeah, why not? We three beards.
2: We three beards.
0: Phone lines are open, 1-800-684-3110. 1-800-684-3110 to be on the air today. Look, we got a couple minutes left. Do we have time to take one of these calls?
2: Yeah, let's go for it.
0: Let's go Judy. Judy in South Carolina. You are on the air.
15: Hi, my question is, has anyone discussed how, if one of these self-professed communists does get elected, they're going to swear on the Bible to uphold the Constitution?
0: Yeah, well, Judy, some have. I mean, look, you have the mayor of New York City, who, and again, not a communist. We do have to, they don't want to, they hate
2: See,
0: when
2: I
0: you
2: disagree.
0: Say, they,
2: say
0: they hate when you say it.
2: Yeah, they're not self-described communists.
0: Yes, they're self-described
2: Democrats, socialists that don't believe in private property rights. They don't believe in the Democratic Republic of the United States. They don't believe in prisons. Yeah, they are communists. They probably want, you know, prisons for their political enemies.
0: The Sinos, but they're socialist in name only.
2: Sinos? You're going to put, yes, that's a new thing. I like that.
0: Yeah.
2: It just means communist.
0: Yeah.
2: Here's the thing. I think there's a lot of people who have sworn an oath to the Constitution in this country who, haven't actually worked to uphold that over the years.
0: Yeah.
2: And yes, I don't think anyone's going to actually be able to get them removed from office for their failing to uphold the oath.
0: Well, if they're legal, if people are voting for them, I'm sorry. That's just the way the cookie crumbles, if you will. Like, that is where we live in the society, where if you do get elected, you know what? They got legally elected. That's just where we are. We got to just fight back in terms of the way they're, your media presentation gets out there. We got to fight back against their social media influence. Those are the things that are driving it. And look, it even has to do with personalities. It has to do with, you know, people who are able to speak on camera well. They're able to communicate and discuss. Because a lot of these people are great communicators. Yeah. I think when you really break it down, they're incredible communicators. Even if you disagree with what they have to say, we have to at least be honest. We have to be honest when they do have things that maybe are candidates or maybe the more moderate candidates. Look what happened in New York City. Okay. Why? Because you had older Cuomo, Sliwa, and then you had a young upstart who is incredible on camera and is great at social media. Okay. Let's not pretend that that's how it is. We have to have people who can combat that. Phone lines are open for you. I want to hear from you. Give me a call. But we also have a second half hour coming up. Mike Pompeo is going to be joining us, but also I want to hear from you. But look, we're halfway through second week of our Impact Match. During Know Your Rights Week, we want you to be a part of the team right now. 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That's aclj.org. Scan that QR code. We'll be back in less than a minute. Join us.
16: News. I'm John Saucier. White House Press Secretary Caroline Leavitt will be stepping down from that job at the end of this month to spend more time with her family. Former senior counselor to the president, Kellyanne Conway, who served in the first Trump administration, on Fox's Caroline's time in the White House has been historic.
17: She will go down as one of the best White House press secretaries, definitely for her work behind the podium, but her work behind the scenes that the public doesn't always see.
16: Secretary Leavitt expected to continue a relationship with the president from an outside advisory role. Two people have died after a military helicopter crash in Salado, Texas, near Fort Hood. Cliff Coleman is the spokesperson for the Bell County Sheriff's Office, telling reporters it didn't hit any homes or structures in the area.
18: It was crashed into a field. You could tell it was a violent crash.
16: Well, the crash did spark a wildfire. Evacuations have been ordered. 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
22: Keeping you informed and engaged. Now, more than ever. This is Seculo. And now, your host, Logan Seculo.
0: Second half hour of Seculo. Here we are, folks. Mike Pompeo is going to be joining us in the next segment. I want to hear from you at 1-800-684-3110. The lead topic of the day we are going to talk about once again, which is the Wisconsin Democrat primary, which not only was polled incredibly incorrectly, you had one of the tightest primary elections that maybe I've ever seen, with a result ending in 39.8% of the Democrat vote going to Crowley, with 39.4% going for Hong, who again was supposed to take it in some polls by 10, 15, 20 points, and only lost by under a point, by 0.4% of the vote. Again, not exactly a landslide victory here, but a clear sign. I think it's okay to say a clear sign that the fight against the Democrat socialists overtaking the Democratic Party, specifically, as Jordan said, in the Midwest or in states like Pennsylvania and other places, you may have these big pushback moments, even if they're by 0.4%. 4%.
2: Well, here's one thing I do want to caution, though, on Logan, is that while that is easy to say, and to some degree, the establishment within the state of Wisconsin was able to achieve victory over Francesca Hong. But remember this, she was not endorsed by the all-stars of the DSA. Bernie Sanders was specifically asked, why haven't you endorsed her when she was rising in the polls? And he said, I've met her. She's a very nice lady. I just haven't looked too much at the race.
0: They knew what they were dealing with.
2: Exactly. So while it's easy to also say for the Democrat establishment, look, we're not going fully leftist. We're not going fully socialist. In reality, the policies, even that that Crowley has here in the party, are so much further left than, as we talk about, the Clinton, the Obama-style Democrat, that in reality, the party is still shifting far left, and they are going to try and use this as a look, we still are in control. Last night, you saw in congressional races and things that weren't as talked about, the far left DSA style candidates beat the primary, some cases primaried an incumbent and won, as we've seen across the country. So I don't think it's enough to say, look, this was the firewall. This was the end. I think people should be very careful, actually, about that thinking.
6: In fact, I think what we're saying is how the socialist, who I really call the communists, I think they use that term democratic. There's nothing democratic about socialism or the way they want to actually change our system, because they want to fundamentally change the American system. They believe it's failed and wrong and evil. And so to do that, you have to break down the systems. And we're not talking about reforming the systems like conservatives like to talk about. We're talking about a complete different government. Kind of government in the United States. Tax the rich and to kill the wealthy, all those kind of statements. But they are moving into the heartland of America and losing by 0.3 points to run the whole state. People who no one had ever really heard of a year ago. And did they get a ton of backing? Not really nationally from even other DSA members. And yet they still were within a handful of votes. I mean, a few thousand votes of becoming the next governor there. And so if you start seeing that ideology push, a loss doesn't always mean it's over. First time you go in is kind of a new movement. Just getting close, just getting recognized is good enough. They're not barely getting into second place. They're now sometimes underperforming by not winning. They've already gone from a kind of out of touch Bernie Sanders, was it, maybe AOC, to a party now that's got the mayor of New York, that has got other leaders in both the House and the Senate agreeing with them. And the fact that they lost one race, but they're winning others, taking out incumbents, this is a movement that is close to, it's not yet, but it's close to making it difficult to see where is the difference.
0: Yeah.
6: Where is the line between DSA and Democrat? And why does the Democrat Party allow DSA members to run in Democrat Party elections?
0: And seem to get fully behind them most part.
6: Then change your party name. Tell us the truth about who you really are.
0: Yeah, exactly. Phone lines are open. I want to hear from you. 1-800-684-3110. We got some good calls coming in already, but we will take more. We also have Mike Pompeo joining us in the next segment. I want you to be a part of the show, but I also want you to be part of the organization, the ACLJ. We are in our Know Your Rights week right now during the Impact Match. I want you to do it right now. You've already heard me talk about it. Go to ACLJ.org. Have your gift doubled.
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0: Welcome back to Seculo. Moving topics a little bit for just a moment here. Look, we are in the middle of our Impact Match, and it is also the middle of Know Your Rights Week. 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Great ACLJ members and champions ready to unlock a pledge. Any donation made right now, effectively doubled at ACLJ.org. Secretary Pompeo is joining us now, Will, and I know we want to move a little bit off of the current conversation we've been having about what's going on with the DSA and what's happening in Wisconsin to some other news.
2: This is one of those where we didn't plan it because the secretary was already scheduled to be on today. But when this story comes out and it just happens to line up, it's perfect timing because yesterday the White House Government Transparency Task Force declassified some documents, and reporting about these documents is now out from Just the News. Our friend John Solomon, Catherine Herridge is also has this, that among these declassified documents, it shows that the FBI during the 2020 election cycle was running a counterintelligence operation called Round River. And during this, they were looking at, even though they had informants about potential Biden corruption, with links to Ukraine, among other things, the FBI decided to name many prominent Republicans as conduits for Russian propaganda during the 2020 election cycle. And one of those individuals happened to be the Secretary of State at the time, and our guest today, Secretary Mike Pompeo. What's your initial reaction to the fact that the FBI, at the same time you were Secretary of State, was concerned that you were, which is laughable, a conduit for Russian propaganda?
4: You know, my first reaction was just, I'm stunned, right? Just out of nowhere. Had no idea. Had never heard of Round River. I was unaware that there was any counterintelligence investigation taking place inside the FBI at that point in time at the tail end of the administration. And so when I saw my name and frankly, the list of the other names too, they're just, that your point is laughable. Boy, it is so troubling to see that the FBI was doing this, during President Trump's time after we'd had, you know, we'd been fought through 4 years of the Russia hoax, in every newspaper in America. And so to see this coming from inside the government during President Trump's first administration was a big surprise to me and frankly, pretty depressing.
2: Well, and once again, this propaganda that the FBI was so intent on quashing was related to alleged corruption between the Biden family and contacts and businesses within Ukraine. We also saw this week that Hunter Biden very publicly proclaimed on a podcast that the laptop story in 2024 was Israel's fault. So why does it always seem that with the Biden family, it's never them, it's always the left's boogeymen, either Israel now or Russia then, and they never can take responsibility for the things that they were doing themselves.
4: You know, it's so true. It's true across the board, whether it's this incident with Hunter Biden's laptop or all of the failures of the Biden administration. They've always got someone else to blame. They never take responsibility. I'm happy to take responsibility for things that we didn't get quite right. But to see this, to them, to foist it on Israel, right? We all know the story. We all know where that comes from. It's insanity. And to see the administration, the FBI, investigating, senior, U.S. officials who were then in office in the Trump administration for something that they surely knew wasn't true. I think it's indicative of moral failure as much as anything else.
2: Well, and I think it goes back to the timing of Round River, as they call it, which one of our producers keeps saying, isn't that just a pond, a round river? Where does the FBI come up with these names? It was late in the Trump administration, the first term. Once again, even they had their own boss at the time because the attorney general was listed as a potential conduit. I'm curious if they notified him that he was potentially a conduit for Russian propaganda. But I think this warning of it almost has become cliche to talk about the deep state. But we know both you have talked about many times of the pushback you received at state, at CIA, at these agencies where the truth and intelligence should not be weaponized. It should not be politicized. But even late in the first term, they were still using it in an election cycle for political purposes. And I know that we'll never completely purge our intelligence and foreign service of political bias, but one, just in your opinion, have we made progress against what we call the deep state in pushing back against this kind of politicization, or is it a lost cause?
4: It's not a lost cause. I think we've made progress, but there is a lot of work to do. Look, we saw it directly in the Hunter Biden story, right? We had a bunch of former intelligence officials try to obfuscate what was really taking place here, right? We all saw that. That's abhorrent what they did. They tried to change the outcome of an American election, those former officials. And I saw this during my time, too. It was less blatant inside, but they were not advocating the policies that President Trump and I were trying to effectuate, to try to deliver. And this is just another example. It'll be interesting to see what the other officials who are named there, Attorney General Barr and others, who are like, we're well known. Like, everybody knows exactly what I think about Vladimir Putin and Russia and the conflict where he has killed so many Ukrainians. And for them to say, we're going to open up a counterintelligence investigation identifying Mike Pompeo as a potential conduit for Russian propaganda is so disturbing and so inane. It's at one point I want to laugh because it's so silly. Another point, it just makes me just angry that my own government would have done this, working against the very administration that was trying to just get the truth out about how to deliver deterrence against Vladimir Putin.
0: I mean, Secretary Pompeo, I mean, you've been on here how many times over the years, and honestly taking heat for it, for being so,
2: against Putin,
0: right? And being so pro-Ukraine, to the point where, you know, I see comments coming in and I go, you know what, you stuck to your guns, though. I know what you believe, and at least that to me is important. The fact that this is happening, like you said, it's sort of laughable, but it's really just sad. There's also what it is, it's showing proof that what a lot of people, and look, we're dealing with this a lot in the news right now, what a lot of people speculated, and a lot of people were claimed and labeled as conspiracy theorists that this stuff is happening, now we're just getting the information that it really was happening in a way. And of course it was happening to people even like you, who again are people that come on here, take a lot for your positions, even when they're not the popular one amongst whatever you'd consider maybe the social media right. So it's wild that this is where we'd end up.
4: It truly is. You said it best. It is both laughable and sad and disturbing. So disturbing, right? That this false narrative, which is very clearly aimed at trying to get at an election outcome, right? They literally have a theory of the case during the 2020 election cycle that says Donald Trump is a Russian asset, and we are advocating, right, inside this administration for a political outcome when we should never do that in government. Our job is to execute on behalf of the American people. You can see it gets me angry. I'm pretty fired up. But it breaks my heart that, to the earlier question, we have not eliminated that from our government today, and there is still a lot of work to do.
2: Well, and I guess just for our audience to clear this up, we want to make sure it's well known, because, I mean, they've heard you, as Logan mentioned, and I think we were talking about, we could probably put up a week's worth of broadcast of just segments with the secretary that are the furthest thing from pro-Russia propaganda. But just to clear the air, You aren't a conduit for Russian propaganda, right?
4: No, sir. I'm not.
2: We appreciate
0: We're
2: it.
0: Shocked. Thank you, Secretary Pompeo. We
4: Thank
0: appreciate you,
4: all.
0: You joining
4: Have a good
0: us.
4: One.
0: As
4: You're
0: always.
4: Bad.
0: Look, I think these stories come up. It's wild to hear what's really happening. I do want to at least set up where we're going to be going in the next segment, because I want you to call in. There's a good call coming in from Josh. And we'll take him. Well, we got 2 minutes. Let's take him, actually. Josh in Colorado, and hopefully this inspires you to call in as well. Josh, go ahead with your comment. Josh, maybe hold. Put him on hold, because I think what he's not used to me taking calls during Secretary Pompeo's segment. That's but what he was saying, see if he's still there. If he's not, it's okay. Saying, you know, essentially, is the Republican Party focused on the right things? Are we moving forward in the right direction? Are we getting distracted by things like the DSA? Are we getting distracted by the deep state kind of conversations? That's something we can have that debate over. Yeah. We can have that discussion over. Doesn't mean that that's true, but what do you think? Phone lines are open. This will be the last segment of the day, and I want to hear from you. If you call in right now, you can get on the air. 1-800-684-3110. That's at 1-800-684-3110. When you hear Secretary Pompeo, other people that are on our team, remember, they're coming in here, and what we like about them is they're very consistent, and they don't just waver with whatever social media decides is the discussion point of the day. Not only discussion point, but, you know, like the situation in Israel or even in Ukraine. You may not agree with Secretary Pompeo, but one thing can be sure. He has been consistent. He has not wavered from his beliefs. We've had people in our team on all sides of those kind of discussions. But what I can tell you is they're consistent and they're telling you the truth. And that's what we do here at the ACLJ. It's what we've done here on this broadcast. We don't just tickle your ear with what you want to hear. We actually tell you the truth. Sometimes you don't like it, but that's good. You need to understand what's really happening outside of your little bubble, outside of a paywall. Something you can actually talk to people about, something you can actually share. All of this is available at ACLJ.org. Again, it is our Impact Match. It is Know Your Rights Week. That special video we ran earlier in the day, that's going to be available tomorrow online. 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
0: Segment of the day. You still got a minute to call in. 1-800-684-3110. Got a couple lines open for you. 1-800-684-3110. I do want to go ahead and take a call. Let's go to Marion, who is an ACLJ champion. Longtime caller. Go ahead.
23: Yes. I just wanted to comment on about the deal about it's laughable, some of the accusations that are being made by the left. And the comment was made, but it's sad and it can anger people. I'd like to change that second word to laughable but dangerous, because if enough people start believing all of their lies and things, initially they could destroy our nation if we don't get out and vote. And no matter what people they might perpetrate on us, we need to always vote, because that's right now the main object that we have to fight it. And also, I want people to listen to the ACLJ station, because they tell the truth. Sometimes we don't know what the truth is, and that's why I try to listen to it all the time, because you all tell the truth. You might not agree with everything that I say, but anyway, so that's what I wanted to do. Is,
2: well, thank you
23: tell
2: for calling, Marion, as always, and we appreciate you being an ACLJ champion. But I think you're spot on when it says it's laughable but dangerous. It's laughable because it does seem so far outside of the American framework. But it's dangerous because it is so far outside the American framework. When you look at what they want to do as a party platform, and you already see people like AOC, we talked about this earlier in the week, saying, oh, I'm a member of my local DSA. USA chapter, not the national party, trying to differentiate herself. Why? So she can run for president. Do her ideas really differ? No, they don't. What does the DSA platform want? It wants to abolish the Senate. It wants to make the courts and the presidency a vessel of the legislature, of the House. They want to make it not just a parliamentary system, but also the courts to be a part of that as well. Where do you have that? You have that in the actual authoritarian dictatorships, where they are controlled by a small group of people, both the courts and the legislative and the executive function of the country. And so it's not just a simple of they have different policy views on welfare, on healthcare, on social security. It's not a policy debate here. It's a fundamental foundational debate here. And so you're spot on when you say it's dangerous, because it really is something that every Democrat should be frustrated that that's what their party is flirting with.
6: Yeah, they're flirting with it. I mean, pretty aggressively when you're, praying that your more mainstream candidates have a chance, that they didn't have a chance in Michigan. They did last night in Wisconsin. So, I mean, like, you know, you may win one statewide, you lose another. 5-6 years ago, neither one of those candidates would have had a chance based off what they had said about just people in general.
0: Right, right.
6: But as Will's pointing out, this is not we need more money in welfare programs, or we don't like voter ID, or we don't like – that's the normal, or maybe even less money to Israel. This is we want to take down the system of government of the United States. We fundamentally believe it's wrong, and rebuild it. And have this system that doesn't really have a president who can be in charge of the military, because that will really be controlled by the legislature and the Politburo. And so you fall out line, and when you fall outside of that, you no longer have the power. When you're the companies that are trying to get the businesses with that, you've got to be in with the party in charge. And we have seen this happen in countries around the world, usually at times of great economic peril. Now, I don't think we're at a time of great economic peril. I know people are hurting, and they rate the economy as not so great right now. But that's exactly when these kind of ideas start floating to the top, especially in a nation that, while we celebrated 250 years, the rest of the world looks at it and says, yeah. I mean, that's great for what you've done, and you are this kind of the place that everyone is emulating for now. But in 50 years from now, are we going to still be saying that?
0: Yeah, I want to go ahead and take another call. Let's go to Michael in Florida. Similar. Michael, go ahead.
8: Gentlemen, I just kind of question why we don't hear more of the conservative narrative on issues and things like that. It just seems to me like the loudest voice, and I don't know if this is the media's fault or not, but it just seems like the loudest voice we hear is what's going on with the left and the democratic socialists. So why does it seem quiet from the conservatives?
2: Michael, I think partially it's because you see the surge of the DSA. We are headed into a midterm. They are the party that is challenging the majority. I think the other side of that is that in Congress, as much as Mike Johnson has pushed a lot of these policies forward, it is so fractured in the House when it comes to people. You saw the Marjorie Taylor Greens and those that completely wanted to stall the conservative agenda. And then you had the Thomas Massies and all of these other priorities that they decided to bring in. And what did it do? It really caused the majority party not to be able to do anything positive or to get on message and really define what it means to be a conservative or to be an elected Republican. So I think it's partially leadership within the House can only do so much to some degree. And it's the fact that it is a fractured party in many ways.
0: I want to go ahead. Thank you, Michael, for calling. Take at least one more call. Kathy is calling in Kentucky, line two, with an issue I think a lot of people are starting to see. Go ahead.
10: Thank you. I am concerned that we have a past now, a recent past, with an administration that was allowed pretty much carte blanche what they wanted to do. And communism has such a hold in our country now that these unprecedented moves that we are now, Republicans are now finding out and putting out there that have happened, I'm concerned that because of as quickly as communism moves, we may not have the chance to have a free and fair election, Kathy, without constitutionally allowed means.
0: Kathy, I think one of the big concerns you have is when any kind of political movement happens is you're either going to have these big sweeping successes, or you're going to see people have to live through the consequences of it. And the problem is when you have these big movements, and look, you can see what happened with the Tea Party. Eventually it kind of became MAGA, and we had this Republicans had to go through a massive change. Is you see the good and bad that can come from that kind of swing. And sometimes you got to learn the hard way if, this is what happens. And it's hard to stop political movements that are like what's happening with the Democrat Socialists, because the establishment comes off, frankly, not cool.
6: Right.
0: You know,
6: it could be a multi-year process. Yeah. It was for the Tea Party, but see where it got to. It got to where, really what you saw is a Republican Party and people being elected the Republican Party that actually stood by what the Republican Party's platform said. Yeah. So we got rid of a lot of kind of blah moderates.
0: Right.
6: We weren't trying to override what the Republican Party stood for. You're trying to actually get people in office who fought harder for what the Republican Party says it stood for. This is different. This is different. This is the takeover of a major party by an entirely separate political movement that may have some parts within the bigger Democrat Party. But I mean, again, the bigger Democrat Party, you don't hear about abolishing the U.S. Senate,
0: no,
6: taking commander-in-chief power away from the president. Of course, sometimes they want to question, should the War Powers Act be used? Does a resolution necessary here? That's the congressional
0: role.
6: But they do appreciate both sides of the aisle, the separation of powers, our election system that means you can quickly change policies. If the American people decide that the direction of the country is wrong, you can quickly change it with the system we have in place now.
0: Yep, that's going to do it for today. Thanks for joining us. 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
12: Fox News, I'm Roxanne Evans. A major shakeup in the White House. President Trump says Press Secretary Caroline Leavitt will leave her post.
13: She is the youngest press secretary in history. The president, his post seems to indicate as well that she will continue to play a role as an outside advisor.
12: That's Fox's Jackie Heinrich. 11 people under arrest. Attorney General Todd Blanche cracking down on marriage fraud schemes involving Chinese nationals.
14: Chinese nationals would pay these facilitators as much as $100,000 for assistance in obtaining a marriage, which then allowed them to apply for a green card.
12: In Wisconsin, David Crowley edged out progressive Francesca Hong. He'll face Republican Tom Tiffany for governor. And in South Carolina, Republicans Darlene Graham and Ralph Norman head to a Senate runoff in August. 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
24: Hi, I'm Billy Miles. Are you tired of exposing your retirement to stock market risk? Are you tired of paying high fees and commissions even when you lose money? How would you like to participate in stock market gains but never stock market losses? 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

0: From the wild world of D.C. politics to America's culture clash, brace yourself for the reality check you've been waiting for. The one and only Mike Gallagher.
1: What's that you say? The normal Democrats, such as they are, managed to stop Francesca Hong dead in her tracks last night in Wisconsin? How about that? Every poll had her winning by double digits. How does that work exactly? How do you justify a polling company that could be that wrong? And it wasn't one, it wasn't two, it was about seven of them. All the pollsters in Wisconsin gave it to this nut job, this chef who hates Thanksgiving, this radical defund the police, Looney Tunes. And she wound up losing to the so-called moderate Democrat. I really can't quite wrap my brain around whether I wished all the loons would win in the primaries and let them lose in the general, believing that normal people would show up to vote in November. I don't know the answer to that. I really don't. I guess it's good to cut out the cancerous tumor now. Try to end this. But I want to present to you a very smart reaction from a smart guy named Ben Shapiro. Ben posted the following. We're watching an enormous misread of the results from Wisconsin. The dumb take is that the DSA has reached its ceiling and the establishment is fighting back. That's totally wrong. Ben says the normie Dems are simply negotiating the terms of their surrender. Those terms are obvious. The Democrat Party will ingest and mirror the key precepts of the DSA, and they won't go whole hog against DSA candidates who don't totally say the quiet parts out loud. This is why Slotkin didn't endorse Stevens against El Sayed in Michigan. It's why Schumer and Jeffries didn't endorse Cuomo against Mamdani in New York City. In return, the DSA's most important figures will refrain from endorsing the very worst candidates. This is why Bernie and AOC didn't endorse Francesca Hong. If they had, she would have won. The goal of the pact is obvious. Candidates who are DSA in all but name, who receive unified Democratic support after the primaries, and who still have a shot at winning a general election. So Ben Shapiro concludes by saying, do not be fooled. The DSA is driving the car. The DSA is choosing the direction.

0: the normie Dems are just negotiating over the speed. I believe he's right. It's why Hong losing is a very, very big deal. But on the other hand, Ben is right. There is an inevitability to this that has to sink in. We're going to take you to South Carolina in a few minutes and get a rundown of what happened there in that race to replace the late Lindsey Graham. But evil has arrived. And I mean this sincerely. Evil is here. You don't have to go any farther than Massachusetts. I spent my childhood, I spent summers when I was a little kid in Massachusetts. My dad was a Bostonian. He had that thick Pak the Ka and Havid Yad accent. He was a pipe-smoking guy from Massachusetts. And we spent a lot of vacations at Cape Cod. I spent a lot of time in Massachusetts. I can't even properly frame what they did yesterday in the state of Massachusetts. This is what evil sounds like, looks like, is like. There's no other way to describe it. You know, you could make an argument that, well, we've got to give abortion rights to women because it's their body, it's their choice, and all of that. It's health care provided to women, right? Yesterday, the governor, with big smiles all around, signed a piece of legislation that is resulting in the killing of unborn children up until birth. Now, almost the entirety of the Democrats in the Massachusetts House voted for this in July. Abortion had already been legal through 24 weeks, which is, of course, more than half the length of a typical pregnancy at that time. But that wasn't enough for them. They didn't go far enough. So they made a legislative priority out of giving a woman a right to abort up until the birth of the baby. And I want to play something for you that is the actual sight and sound of when this macabre scene played out in the state house in Massachusetts, where the governor there signed legislation legalizing abortion up to birth and removing any previously existing protections for post 24 week abortions. That was, of course, infuriating to the death cult Democrats of Massachusetts. No protection is given to a baby in any way, shape, or form in the state of Massachusetts. Now, I want you to see and hear what the signing ceremony was like when the Democrat governor of Massachusetts, Maura Healey, signed the bill allowing for abortions up to birth.
1: Thank you.
0: There she is signing. Smiles all around. Everybody grinning. She signs the document allowing for the execution of babies in her state, and the women behind her are clasping their hands in joy, euphoria, and happiness. You know, Joe Chalfant over at Town Hall wrote a column about this awful, evil occurrence yesterday in Massachusetts. And he wrote at Town Hall, progressivism is essentially a death cult. Look at the response to the assassination of Charlie Kirk. Look at the euthanasia programs of Spain and Canada. Just last month, a grandmother was murdered by the Canadian government, despite her and her own family's insistence that she not be euthanized. He says they did it anyway. A Catholic priest who suffered a broken hip was reportedly offered euthanasia twice. Twice. And he says the obsession of progressives with death is their most disgusting quality. It's a direct result of their nihilistic worldview. Why bring a child into this world when there's so much suffering? Asks the progressive, livid that you'd share in the joy of raising a family. Shout your abortion, they say, which encourages the progressive, hopeful that you'll dedicate your life to worldly work and pursuits. And the selfish ideology is captivating to many people. Why should my life be spent caring for others? Why should I have responsibility to anyone other than myself? He says Massachusetts is only the beginning. With the rise of the Democratic Socialists in the Democrat Party, euthanasia and nationwide full-term abortions are going to be on the ballot in 2028. He is absolutely right. Do you think this stops at Massachusetts? Of course not. They'll do this everywhere they can get away with it. Progressivism is a death cult. And what they did yesterday in Massachusetts proves it. Got a lot to break down for you on a Wednesday after the primary day. Our number is 800-655-MIKE. I'm sorry to start with such awful, sick, twisted, evil news out of Massachusetts. I'm ashamed that I spent time as a kid in that state. Look, if you're in Massachusetts, get out while you can. Escape while you have a chance, because it's only going to get worse and worse. Imagine clapping and smiling and celebrating the ability to murder a baby up to the moment of birth. Well, there, you want that done? Hey, you're 7 months pregnant, you decide you don't want to go through with it? Head over to Massachusetts. They'll take great care of you and your baby. My Lord, we need prayer, and I'm going to pray with you next here on the Mike Gallagher Show. 800-655-MIKE. Give me your reaction to this horrific story out of Massachusetts. 800-655-6453.
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1: A lot of text messages pouring in over this ghastly celebration in Massachusetts. A lot of biblical and scriptural references. Andy in Missoula, Montana says, remember Revelation, but the fearful and unbelieving and the abominable, the murderers, the idolaters, the liars shall have their part in the lake, which burneth with fire and brimstone, which is the second death. Look, this is spiritual. I'm not a Christian teaching and talk show host, but we are witnessing spiritual warfare. The execution of babies being celebrated. You know, it's one thing, I don't even know how you'd even present it. Well, you know, if a woman changes her mind at 8.5 months of pregnancy, that's her body, I guess. Let's go. But to celebrate it? Can you play that clip again, Yasmin, of the women standing behind Governor Maura Healey with big smiles and joy all around, signing the death warrant for any baby that has the misfortune of being carried by a woman who decides up to the moment of birth to abort that child. Here's what the bill ceremony looked like and sounded like yesterday in Massachusetts.
2: Thank you.
1: They're women with lab coats on. Are those doctors? I think those are doctors. Whatever happened to first do no harm? Time to pray. Heavenly Father, we come before you with humble hearts, asking for your mercy and your peace during these difficult times. We lift up the leaders of our nation and leaders around the world. Grant them wisdom beyond their own understanding, courage to do what's right, and discernment that may prevent needless suffering. Guide every decision with justice, restraint, and a desire for peace. Lord, we pray for the brave men and women of our military and for our police officers, firefighters, paramedics, and all first responders, including the brave men and women of ICE. Surround them with your protection, Lord. Strengthen them for the difficult days. Comfort their families, and please bring them safely home. We ask you to watch over our country, unite us in purpose, calm our fears, and remind us that our ultimate hope is found in you and you alone. May your peace rule in our hearts. May your truth guide our nation. And may your hand of protection rest upon America. We ask this in the name of Jesus Christ. Amen. Here is John in Pennsylvania. Very sad day, John, in Massachusetts, huh?
3: Yes, it is. Thank you for taking my call.
1: Of course.
3: I just wanted to point out that this is one step away from outright infanticide.
1: Sure.
3: Just like in ancient Rome, they used to just discard the babies and let them die from exposure. It was common. And the Christians were known to rescue those babies and raise them as their own. And we as Christians need to emulate the early Christians, their bravery, their compassion, and their love.
1: Oh, what a beautiful message, John. We have to stand up for what we know to be true. We have to stand up for what is right, what is good, and reject evil. And this is evil. I would love to have a demo. If you're watching Salem News Channel and you saw that clip that I've now played twice of the women, including apparently doctors, with those grins on their faces, it's sick and appalling. The wickedness. Look, demonic is the only word I can come up with. That's the biggest takeaway, is the clapping and the cheering and the exultation, the joy at saying, hey, here in Massachusetts, you want to have an abortion up to the moment that you can give birth. We're all in for that. And they clapped. And they clapped. It did it in New York. Remember when they had the abortion laws passed in New York and they bathed all the buildings in pink? Celebrating. Celebrating. Spiritual. It's good versus evil. I've been telling you about a movie called Can You Hear Me Now that explores faith, scripture, history, prophecy. 2 weeks before he was assassinated, Charlie Kirk sat down for an interview that wrestled with the timeless question, does God still speak today? And rather than asking you what to think, the movie invites you to examine the evidence, the actual proof, the biblical foundations, and reflect on what it all means for believers having to live through today's culture. If you want a thoughtful conversation about faith, history, and the public square, you're going to love this movie. You can pre-order Can You Hear Me Now, right now, by going to salemnow.com. 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You won't want to miss it. Coming up, let's take you to South Carolina. Big night in the Palmetto State, and our Joey Hudson is there.
0: Mike Gallagher. The Answer. Breaking news.
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5: 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It follows a report saying more than $1.2 million in bets were placed during the 2025 Palisades and Eaton fires.
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1: 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Here's Patty in Greenville, South Carolina. Who are you going to vote for, Patty? You voting for Darlene or Ralph?
2: No, Ralph. And so I just heard Joey, and he did make a good point about the president.
1: Sure.
2: But what question kept coming back in my mind was, why is Lisa Murkowski backing her with such a nice contribution? We are furious with Lisa Murkowski, especially on the Save America Act.
1: Well, wait a minute. Back up. I'm not aware of something. Lisa Murkowski has supported Darlene Graham?
2: Yes, I think with the $10,000 contribution, if I'm hearing right.
1: No. Wait a minute. I know there's been drama and there's been a report that Darlene supported her friend, who's apparently a pretty liberal, pro-choice, pro-abortion activist with a campaign contribution. But I'm not even, I don't even know if that's 100% true, but we'll look into the report that you heard about Lisa Murkowski, because you're right. I'm over Lisa Murkowski. Woman is a disaster.
2: We're going to lose our country to communists because of her and Mitch, Cocaine Mitch. I mean,
1: yep.
2: Seriously.
1: You're right. You're right on the money. No, and these are the questions people have, Patty. You're so right, and these questions are relevant. They are important. They're fair. I'd love to ask Ms. Graham Nordone. I'd like to get her on the show, and we're reaching out. We're trying. We had Ralph on a week or two ago, and it's only fair to interview her, and I want to be fair and respectful. And look, I liked her brother a lot. I didn't agree with him on some of the foreign policy stuff, but frankly, he was good for South Carolina. He always won handily. He was a friend of the show, and I liked him. So I'm very sorry for her loss. I know she's going through a lot, but I think it's absolutely relevant and fair to expect her to give interviews. Here's an upstate. JD from the Upstate writes, we know enough about Darlene. Her only contribution is to her best friend, an ex-Democrat senator who's pro-abortion. And she doubled the size of the department she was over. I would like to know, to be honest with you, if I'm Darlene Graham and Lisa Murkowski is trying to cozy up to my campaign, the smart move would be, hey, Lisa, thanks, but no thanks. I don't need your help. Because if Lisa Murkowski is supporting Darlene, now, understand, that's an establishment circle we're talking about, right? But at the end of the day, Lisa Murkowski is loathed by South Carolina Republicans, as well as most Republicans all over the country, including Alaska. She's only in that office because of stupid ranked choice voting. I think Darlene's got to be careful. Of course, there were primaries in Minnesota, Wisconsin, the stunning, epic collapse of the lunatic chef Francesca Hung. We'll go to our newsroom and get Roger P. Shulman to break it all down for you. And the M&M Extra, the M&M Experience, my daily chat with Mark Davis, part of the M&M Extra podcast. It's all coming up here on the Mike Gallagher Show. 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Take less than 10 minutes and read the Declaration of Independence. My friends at Americans for Prosperity have launched the Declaration Project, a nationwide effort to help Americans rediscover the principles that made this country exceptional. Dignity, freedom, opportunity, self-governance. The Declaration tells us that all men are created equal, our rights come from our Creator, and government derives its just powers from the consent of the governed. These truths aren't just museum pieces. They're the foundation of American liberty. This July, read the Declaration aloud with your friends and family, at your cookout, on the porch, on the beach. Then talk about what those words ask of us today. 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
8: Fox News, I'm Ted Lindner. President Trump announcing today White House Press Secretary Karoline Leavitt's leaving her position to spend more time with her family. Former senior counselor to the president, Kellyanne Conway, who served in the first Trump administration on Fox Tonight, says that Karoline's time in the White House has been historic.
9: She will go down as one of the best White House press secretaries, definitely for her work behind the podium, but her work behind the scenes that the public doesn't always see.
8: Secretary Leavitt is expected to continue a relationship with the president from an outside advisor role. And the U.S. military is on track to pull all of its forces out of Iraq by the end of September, marking the end of a presence that started with the March 2003 invasion against Saddam Hussein. U.S. troops pulled out of bases in most areas of Iraq last year, but maintained a presence in the semi-autonomous northern Kurdish region. 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
2: 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The following program may contain pre-recorded material. From the wild world of D.C. politics to America's culture clash, brace yourself for the reality check you've been waiting for. The one and only Mike Gallagher.
3: Well, it turns out that the Thanksgiving-hating chef, Francesca Hong, predicted in the polls to defeat the alleged moderate Democrat David Crowley by double digits. She narrowly lost in Wisconsin's gubernatorial primary last night. Of course, the big story is the polling. The polls, one after the other. The last five Wisconsin polls leading into last night's primary read this way. This is amazing. The State Navigate had Hong winning by 22. Public policy polling had her win by 18. Marquette University had her up by 25. State Navigate had Hong winning by 29. Public policy polling had her at 20 points. 29 points, and she loses? How could you do that for a living and then show up to work? What are the pollsters going to say? Who's interviewing the officials at Marquette or State Navigate or public policy polling? I mean, Nate Silver, I think, put out a poll yesterday showing Tallarico clobbering Ken Paxton in the Texas race, and everybody just laughing at that, saying that's not going to happen. And they tried to say that about Beto O'Rourke, too. It's actually time to recognize that polls are garbage. They are worthless. They're manipulative tools. They're an effort to try to sway or people, or to create a sense of momentum that isn't there. You honestly think, based on what you know of James Tallarico, you think Texans are behind this guy? Now, Wisconsin's a different story. It is, after all, Wisconsin. But even, apparently, Wisconsin Democrats can't stomach this nut job. This abolish the police, abolish borders, I hate Thanksgiving, all this crap. By the way, did Hassan Piker campaign with her? Wonder what he's going to be saying today. A lot of people are going to need a wellness check, including Steve Kornacki from NBC. This is actually hilarious. This happened last night on NBC. They were left completely and utterly speechless. And if you're watching today here on Salem News Channel, we're going to go to Roger P. Shulman in the newsroom in just a moment. But I got to play this clip for you of Steve Kornacki literally hanging his head in disbelief and shame. This is one of the most awkward segments I've ever seen on a major American TV network.
4: Okay. Wow. What the heck just came in Brown? Which was that? That was huge for her.
5: Yeah, so that was about 18,000 votes, and she nets 2,000.

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1: A lot of text messages pouring in. South Dakota writes they need to be beaten, talking of the DSA socialists, at any and all times, now and later. To me, there's such a clear difference between the so-called moderate Dems and Republicans. If you can't see the difference, I question the info somebody is consuming. Arizona. I'm in Arizona. I say nip these DSA idiots in the bud right now. Because if they lose now, maybe they'll start to think, hey, we're not doing as well as we thought. And they'll stop trying. South Carolina. If the lunatics lose in the Democrat primaries, that means even Democrats don't like them. It'll stunt their growth. And finally, from Michigan, in my opinion, Mike, the quicker the DSA is out, the better it is for America and for all Americans not to listen to their garbage. And it is garbage. I mean, look, today's Democrat Party has morphed into something that our parents and grandparents wouldn't recognize. I think often of my late mom and dad, a couple of Blue Dog Democrats, John F. Kennedy voters. They wouldn't recognize even my dad's own state. Did you see what they did in Massachusetts yesterday? Did you see the signing ceremony of Democrat Governor Maura Healey signing a bill that will now legalize abortion up until the moment of birth? If you don't think there's evil, oh no, evil is here and all around us. That and more coming up. 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
2: The answer. Breaking news.
3: Two of President Trump's cabinet secretaries blasting Lhasa after a visit to L.A. Department of Housing and Urban Development Secretary Scott Turner and Health and Human Services Secretary Robert F. Kennedy Jr. accused Lhasa of mismanagement.
4: I think it's been operated like a racket. County-run facilities are just a disaster. And then, you know, there's so much fraud in all of them.
3: They're vowing to withhold HUD dollars from the organization with no accountability. Larry Marino in the Answer Newsroom.
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0: 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Sure.

0: Dennis Prager here, the male female hour. Given the variety oriented nature of male sexual nature, some advice this male female hour to men, to married men, on how to work on their sexual nature and stay faithful, sexually faithful to their wives. That's the, it's common sense suggestions. I'll give you a fourth, by the way. Wear a wedding band. And I admit that there's nothing I'm offering here that is magic, nothing that is foolproof. But it helps. It's an announcement. I'm married. I did a show, by the way, which we should replay one day. It was just fascinating. I did a show asking guys who are married who don't wear a wedding band, why don't you? And fascinating how many emails I got from guys listening to the show who said they're going to wear one after hearing it, because the truth is nobody had a good reason. Nobody. I mean, I have no, you know, I'll be attacked for this. Oh, Prager's telling men what to do, folks. Well, you know, it's so interesting how any advice that you give people is now telling people what to do, as if I have any coercion. Do I have any coercive ability? Am I mandating a law that if you marry, you have to wear a wedding band? Of course not. I would be against such a law, needless to say. But you have to be a little naive and denying of the obvious to say that it has no impact. Most women will not start up with a guy wearing one. I mean, that's just the way it is. Not all women won't. Nothing pertains to all. And there are men who want an affair, they just take it off. I am aware of all of these factors. But the fact is, when it's worn, it helps. And it helps him seeing it. It not only helps ward off the potential woman, but it also is a statement to himself. God, I remember the only argument I could not counter on that show was men who called in to say they were allergic. Remember that? How many guys? Astonishing. You know, I've heard of allergy to dust. Milk, but the number of men allergic to wedding bands, they break out in hives. First of all, there are answers to that, because today you can get wedding bands in so many different, made out of so many different metals. Palladium, for example, is completely different from gold, and in fact is probably better than gold because it doesn't varnish nearly as well, quickly. Or doesn't tarnish, not varnish. It doesn't tarnish. You don't need varnish for the tarnish. You don't need varnish for that tarnish. Anything to wake Sean up. You know, sometimes he just snoozes there at the engineering thing. But when I make a mistake here, he has the biggest smile on his face.
1: What a strange person.
0: Nah. It's just a little schadenfreude on your part. How do you like that, folks? How many talk show hosts use the word schadenfreude and stay employed? See, some use it, but they're removed immediately. It means joy in others' suffering. Okay, let's go to some of your thoughts on this extremely important subject of how men, married men, can deal with their sexual natures. Jeff in Colorado Springs, Colorado. Dennis Prager, thanks for calling.
2: Good morning, Dennis. Thanks for your advice, and I've got another one.
0: Yes, sir.
2: I live in Colorado Springs. I'm often up in grad school in Boulder, where women
0: proliferate.
2: Proliferate. And every chance I get, I talk about my wife. I brag about her. I include her in everything I can.
0: That is a terrific, terrific idea. I agree with you entirely. And it's almost like an insect repellent.
2: And it emphasizes how committed I am to her.
0: That's right. As it does to you. It not only affects the listener, it affects the speaker.
2: Yeah.
0: You're good, man. You're good. I appreciate that. Talk about your wife. That is very true. We shall return momentarily. Advice to men. I'll give some advice to the wife also on the Dennis Prager Show, the Male Female Hour.
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5: A Marietta woman is serving jail time after pleading guilty to felony child endangerment in the drowning death of her 2-year-old daughter. A judge sentenced 41-year-old Ashley Allison Smith to 180 days in custody and 4 years of probation. Investigators say Smith found her daughter unresponsive in the family's backyard pool in August of 2025 after the toddler had been in the water for 27 minutes. Larry Marino on The Answer with breaking news and talk you can trust.
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13: In 1783, the Revolutionary War was nearly over, but America's future remained uncertain. Officers in the Continental Army were angry. Congress had failed to provide promised pay, and some considered using the Army's power to force the government's hand. George Washington understood their frustration, but he also knew the liberty they had fought to win could be destroyed by the very army that secured it. Washington confronted his officers and urged them to choose honor, patience, and loyalty to the Republic over rebellion. He could have used their anger to increase his own power. Instead, he used his influence to restrain it. Power asks what it can take. Character asks what duty requires. Washington's lesson still stands. Freedom survives when leaders place principle above ambition and remain faithful to God, country, and the people they serve.
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16: 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Joe Biden never suggested banning the sale of gas-powered cars by 2035, which Gavin Newsom did until there was a big pushback and he stopped. I mean, you name it. 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Regulating this, regulating that, regulating this, regulating that. everything that these Democrat socialists want done, they're doing out here in California.
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0: There was an article in the Australian, which is one of the biggest newspapers in Australia, by a woman saying what nonsense it is that men and women have different sexual natures. I mean, it's still being offered. The only question that I would ask that woman is, what graduate school did she go to? That's all. I'd just be curious, because I have to assume you had to believe such nonsense. You had to have learned it. My argument today, not argument, it's just an advice. Common sense. You're free to reject it, by the way. I'm not imposing this on anyone. You know, people react as if I have somehow coerced them into agreeing with me. There is no coercion. Either what I say makes sense or it doesn't. End of issue. But it won't make sense if you don't accept the premise that men are variety-oriented. No matter how much they love their spouse, they are variety-oriented in their sexual nature. So how does a guy deal with this? And women, please know that whatever your guy says, and this drove my critics crazy, just crazy, when I wrote about this, please know that he is doing something quite noble and good in staying faithful, because he is fighting his nature on a nearly daily basis, maybe hourly. This sounds awful. It's not awful. It's a battle. Men battle, good men battle their sexual natures. Good women battle their emotional natures. Okay? Good people battle their natures all the time. And we're not taught that. We're taught that our nature starts out beautifully, and that's part of the reason for the various crises that we have with regard to human behavior today. I said I would offer women some advice. Obviously, the more loving, and I mean that in every aspect of the word loving that you are, and the more the nest beckons the man, the less he will wish, if he's obviously, I'm assuming, a psychologically fairly healthy man, and with intact values, the more loving the nest, and I mean physically loving, and I mean emotionally loving, and verbally loving, then the less he will want to leave it. I mean, if that, talk about common sense, that's about as commonsensical as you can get. But I've given four for the men, and I will review it one more time before the end of the show. Which reminds me to tell you that all my shows are available to you at immediate downloading, commercial-free, and in high, high quality at PragerTopia at any of my websites. At a $7 a month charge, which is puny. I mean, and you can get it any time and have this. I mean, this is an example of something I assume that a wife might want to play. I mean, a guy saying this is a lot more helpful than a woman saying this. Okay. You're listening to the Dennis Prager Show and the Male-Female Hour, and we go to Wrightwood, California. Bill. Hi, Bill. Dennis Prager.
17: Hi, Dennis. I love your show.
0: Thank you.
17: I just wanted to make a, probably sounds a little lame, but from a practicality standpoint, I'm a fireman, and I'm just commenting about your point about wearing a wedding ring. And it's actually recommended that we don't wear wedding rings because they can get caught and you can rip your finger off.
0: Okay, I will now, from now on, say all men who are fighting fires are absolved from wearing a wedding band.
17: Well, that being said, Dennis, I still wear mine.
0: That is pretty funny. Okay, all men except Bill are hereby... Thank you, Bill. I appreciate it. Look, folks, there are exceptions to everything, and I'm sure that there are men who wear a wedding band, develop hives, which lead to some sort of cancerous tumor, which ultimately leads to a lymphoma response and death. I appreciate that fact. But for the other 99.9999999% of men, I don't see a good reason not to wear a wedding band. That's all. Simple as that. Simple as that. And let's go to Newport Beach, California, and Chris. Hi, Chris. Dennis Prager.
18: Hi, Dennis.
0: Hi.
18: Well,
0: thank you.
18: My contribution to this is the realization that a moment of an affair happens at the end of a very long journey, a journey into the dark side, a journey of which a lot of men don't even aware, they're not even aware they're on. But I think that what makes the affair so enticing isn't just the sexual reward, it's the use of all the manly tools of adventure, of ingenuity.
0: That's why I want men to use their love of adventure and ingenuity and all and conquering the world in other areas. Why my first suggestion was stay busy. Conquer a mountain, guys. Whatever your mountain is, literal mountain, climb them, or some other mountain. And physical exercise and a whole host of things. Absolutely. Let's go to Phoenix, Arizona. Susan. Hi, Susan. Dennis Prager.
19: Hi, Dennis. Nice to talk with you.
0: Thank you.
19: I'm often put in the position of watching dads who are divorced or never married when they're visiting with their young children, and it's because the mothers of the children assert the dad is unfit to be alone with the children on the basis that he views or is addicted to pornography. My question is...
0: Wait a minute. You're telling me that there are men who are being accused of not being allowed to be with their kids because they've looked at Playboy or Penthouse?
19: Well, this is internet pornography.
0: All right, so internet pornography.
19: Yes.
0: I don't understand.
19: Well, in the courts, the mothers say
0: they do,
19: molesting the children or something like that.
0: Okay, well, if the courts accept this, well, I want to hear about that. We'll be back in a moment.
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0: Hey, everybody. Welcome to the Dennis Prager Show. I just want to comment. This is the male-female hour. I will summarize. Don't hang up. I want to summarize some of your calls. This last call, though, is very disturbing. Men who are not allowed to see their children after divorce because they have viewed porn on the Internet, they might molest their children. All right, look, folks, this is not a defense of porn. It is a defense of men and children. It shows the ignorance and of course, the anger and what can go on in a courtroom today. I mean, this is the first I've heard this, and I recoil in pain at the ignorance of men and the ignorance of what children need. Whew. All right, anyway, that's for another time. I've been giving some common sense advice to guys who are in a basically decent marriage on how to stay faithful. And where are my notes here? Actually, on a rare occasion, did I just hand them to anybody? Oh, here we go. All right. One, think through the consequences. Two, keep busy. Three, be with your wife as much as possible. Four, wear a wedding band. Five, talk about your wife when she's not around. These are big deals, believe it or not, and you can help him tremendously by the type of home and love that you offer him. Both are true, but it is a battle. Battling your nature is what makes you a great man. Battling your nature is what makes you a great woman, but the battles are different. That's the point that is lost on a generation raised and in college, where you are taught to be stupid. I say it with pain. I have no vested interest in that statement. Patrick in Dallas says the first suggestion is not trivial. Keeping busy. King David got in trouble because he was not fighting the war as kings should be. It's an interesting variant on that. He sends a general out to die and takes his wife. I mean, it was a combination of homicide and adultery. Dave in Minneapolis, the fact is when a rooster is left with one chicken, he will do it one time, and when left with 12 chickens, he would do it 12 times. This is the same for a man. You don't know the anger that that I got for comparing men to roosters. You know, it's funny that the people take that as an attack on men. I'm talking about our nature. Let's see. Man, husband wants more sex, he should do some of the housework. Well, the question is, all right, that's a good one for an hour. That men and housework is a very complex question. We should raise that. Alcohol consumption really adds to this problem. Gary in North Carolina. Alcohol consumption adds to every problem. This is one of them. You are right. All right, my friends, it's been the male-female hour. Don't go away.
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0: I am astounded that there are people who say they don't care or who just dismiss the idea as wishful thinking on the part of a religious people. I don't think you have to be religious, and I don't think that you have to be a philosopher to understand how significant it is. I mean, if there is no afterlife, if nothing happens, if this is it, all there is, then life ultimately is a total crapshoot. Whether you suffer totally or you prosper is just a matter of fortune, and there is no ultimate justice. The torturer and his victim have the same fates. Even as a kid, I realized that there has to be something beyond this. So when a scientist writes that there is something beyond this because of his own experience, it seems to make headlines. In this case, I believe it was a front page cover story in Newsweek magazine. And the man who is responsible for this is an academic neurosurgeon in Boston, Dr. Aben Alexander. The book is Proof of Heaven, A Neurosurgeon's Journey into the Afterlife. Dr. Alexander, welcome to the Dennis Prager Show.
2: Well, thank you, Dennis. It's great to be here.
0: Thank you. Let me ask you first, what would you have, when did you have this experience, which obviously we'll delineate in a moment? When did you have it?
2: I had it 4 years ago right now. Just wanted to clarify, I'm not at the Brigham and Women's and Harvard Medical School in the Brigham now. but I was there from 1988 to 2001.
0: Okay, thank you. You're right. The bio on your book says has been.
2: Right.
0: But you're not a has been. I just want to make that clear.
2: No, that's what this is all about.
0: You're a will be.
2: I'm an am, like we all are.
0: That's right. All right. Let me. So the reason I asked when this happened is, if I'd have had you on my show 10 years ago, not in the last four, and asked you, Doctor, I'm just curious, do you believe in an afterlife? What would you have said?
2: Well, I would have said that that there is no way that any form of consciousness could exist after the death of the brain and the body.
0: Right. Exactly. Okay. That's what I assumed you would have said. What happened that changed your mind?
2: I went through this beautiful, extraordinary journey, spiritual journey, deep in coma, that included meeting the divine and having lessons about all of how this is put together and constructed and the purpose for all of this in higher dimensional space, and then came back to this realm.
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4: Fox News, I'm Chris DeMeo. White House Press Secretary Karoline Leavitt is leaving.
5: In a social media post, Leavitt says since returning to the White House following the birth of her second child in May, she has felt she cannot be the best mom her two young children deserve while devoting the constant time, energy, and attention required of the White House Press Secretary.
4: Fox's Jared Halpern, Leavitt will step down at the end of the month. Two people are dead after a military helicopter crash in Salado, Texas, near Fort Hood. Cliff Coleman, spokesperson for the Bell County Sheriff's Office, says it didn't hit any homes or structures in the area.
6: It was crashed into a field. You could tell it was a violent crash.
4: The crash did spark a wildfire. Evacuations have been ordered. One winner in Wednesday night's $1 billion Powerball drawing. The winning tickets sold in Illinois. And stocks finishing mixed on Wednesday. 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

0: Studios. The man who is not what he wants to be, but is way grateful that he's not who he used to be. Here, the Devers.
1: All right, welcome, Kevin McCullough. Glad to have you with us. It is That Kevin Show. And we are at thatkevinshow.com online, trying to, you know, get you caught up on what's going on in the world of the world that you live in, the world that you deal with, that you face. That's why we talk about spiritual things. That's why we talk about physical things. Today, we'll talk about some wellness on a couple of different levels. We're even going to talk about AI today. If you are afraid of AI, if you're like me and think the robots are going to kill us all, I want you to stick around because we've got a very important conversation coming up with Eric Reed, who is one of the co-founders, the three co-founders of something called Dominion.chat. You've heard me talk about Dominion.chat. It is a biblically based AI chat service. Think of Claude, think of ChatGPT. Think of some of these other things that are out there. This is it does the same things that those devices do, but it instead comes at it from a biblical worldview. And I think it's really, really something to check out. Dominion.chat is where you go to see that. But I'm also very, very pleased that Wellness Wednesday is in part sponsored by DFW Insurance. DFW Direct Insurance is their full name, and they're the ones that are helping people every single day find a better deal on their healthcare coverage than what they had been paying. And for our own family, they saved us, and I'm not joking about this, it's the real number, $400 a month. Times 12 months, that's $4,800. You're talking about close to $5,000 on the course of the year, where, you know, the plan that we were on, which was one of those medical sharing, cost sharing things, they were paying for less and less as time went by. I had a pretty serious surgery that they didn't seem to have much concern about. And so DFW Direct Insurance, they have plans that have no out-of-pocket and no deductible. All things are covered. And when I say that, I mean they did that for us. We got everything covered. We're paying $400 a month less, and we have more coverage of everything that we need. Whereas on the medical cost-sharing program, there were increasingly things that weren't covered. And we got three kids, and they're active, and, you know, I got my teeth knocked out this last year playing Capture the Flag in the church parking lot. I mean, there are things that, you know, as a family of five, we really needed help with, and DFW Direct Insurance got us there. 817-449-5557. That is Vic Pritchard's personal cell number. He's the president of DFW Direct Insurance, and he has told me that I can give you his personal cell. And you won't be dealing with a receptionist or anybody else. You'll be calling Vic personally, and then watch as he, and just call him and say, "Hey Vic, I was listening to Kevin, and he said that you can help us save on the cost of our insurance in all 50 states. He's licensed in all 50 states, and if he can't help you, he'll tell you that. But 90%, 95%, 98% of the time, he's going to be able to say, yeah, let me see if I can do better than what you're doing. And he's going to help you save money in a dramatic way. For us, it's almost $5,000 a year. 817-449-5557. Just call and say, Vic, Kev told me to call. 817-449-5557. 817-449-5557. Now, because we are moving into what soon will be the Labor Day cycle, and then after that, you're going to have the fall campaign. Everything is getting more revved up as politics starts to become more in focus. And you'll notice I have not given a ton of coverage to the primary races, partially because some of these people running in the primaries are just crazy kooks. And I'm like, I don't want to give them any airtime. But once they become the nominee for their party's position, it's incumbent upon us to do a little bit more. Well, here in New York, Democratic Governor Kathy Hochul has watched her lead in the Siena University poll that was released today, has seen her lead in likely voters dip to an all-time

0: with under 3 months to go until Election Day, and at the beginning of the summer, she was at 52%. She's now at 49%, and the Republican, who not very many people know, he is the Nassau County executive. He's head of Nassau County. Bruce Blakeman is his name. He's a great guy. He when the whole trans boys in the bathroom thing started, he immediately said, not in Nassau County. And he saw to it that there was a standard pass where no boys were going to be in the girls' bathrooms. And he's just a real clear, common-sense kind of guy in that respect. But he is the current executive of Nassau County. And let me just walk you back through what happened 4 years ago when Kathy Hochul and Lee Zeldin were running for the gubernatorial seat. Kathy Hochul led, at this point in the race, 53-39. Blakeman also added, we know and she knows this race is neck and neck. Kathy Hochul is desperate for people to believe that she is way ahead when she knows that her high taxes, soaring electric bills, increased crime have made her the worst governor in America. The latest Siena University poll was conducted between August 3rd and 6th. 811 New York likely voters, an overall margin of plus or minus 4.6 percentage points. So if he's down by 10 in the poll, he could be down as little as 5 if the margin of error is 4.6 points. This is very interesting. The poll also found likely voters that believe Hochul will do a better job on making prices more affordable, 48-41, and increasing supply of affordable housing, 51-35. I don't know that Kathy Hochul has anything to do with either of those things. But she certainly hasn't been a positive force in those directions for the people of New York in recent years. So it'll be interesting to see where that goes. Not surprisingly, both candidates are holding onto their partisan bases. Hochul leads among Democrats 80-8, and Blakeman leads among Republicans 84-9. Likely independent voters favor Blakeman by a narrow 5-point margin, 45-40 right now. So it's within reach. What Blakeman has to do is he has to do really well in the rest of the state outside the city. And then in the city, he needs to hold Staten Island, and he needs to have a really strong push in some of the other boroughs. And if he can do that, that's kind of the combination for how Republicans or conservatives can win in New York. But it's good news for him. He's only down 10 at this point and may only be down 5 based on the margin of error for the poll that they're looking at. Anyway, not going to bore you with a lot of politics every day, but I do find that encouraging. And I'm hopeful, friends, those of you that are in New York State, I hope that you're going to plan on getting out and making sure that you voted on Election Day. And then tune in to Salem News Channel that night, because I'll be anchoring coverage as part of the lineup for Salem News Channel there in that first Tuesday of November. And we'll look forward to spending the evening together there. Kevin McCullough, we've got a lot to get to straight ahead. Don't go anywhere. Hi, Kevin McCullough. 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

0: welcome in. Kevin McCullough, glad to have you with us. It's That Kevin Show. And here at the beginning of the broadcast each day, and not the very beginning, but here in segment two, we always take time to ask a big question before we go on to any of the news stories, any of the other things that are happening. We want to recalibrate our brain to ask ourselves, how do we live? How do we live in the day in which we exist, where a culture may hate God? They may look at his word with great disdain. And they look at people that follow that God and read that Bible with even greater suspicion at best. And at worst, sometimes they're even hostile towards us. How do we live in the context of that? That's what we discuss here every weekday at the same time. And I'm so grateful to have different pastors from across the country weighing in on this and giving us some just everyday tips on how to pursue him and how to live in that context. Dan Stratton is our pastor this week from Faith Exchange in Lower Manhattan. Dan, it's been a very good conversation thus far in 1 John chapter 4, but we're getting a little bit further into the passage now in verses 19 and 20. What do those verses have to say?
1: Well, verses 18 talks about there is no fear in love, and really think about that. So what you're talking about when we're talking about the people that reject the gospel, reject us, resist us and all that stuff, we have to remind ourselves, as I like to say, my number one simple thought in my teachings for how the body of Christ comes together is we win, let's play, right? So it's like we start off with this playful attitude of knowing that we come from a place of victory. So when I share, like when I'm up with my Yale buddies and they're up there and they're getting hammered by, you know, secularists and atheists, and they're like, well, how do I bring my biblical viewpoint? I said, you got to start with the fact that you're right. You got to start with the fact that what you believe is true, and that it's not only historically true, but it's just true practically in the earth, that love will always be victorious, that forgiveness is always the right way, that reconciliation. The other way is cancellation, disqualification, and even death. I mean, people want you to be just completely wiped off the board. And so when I witness to them and they share, that just relieves them so good. And so I actually, you know, these are guys that, you know, high IQs, have done well in business. I say, just try this on for size. Just say, I'm right. I'm with Jesus. See how that feels?
0: Yeah, it does.
1: Because it feels so good to know that. Because when you know that for sure, then it's so much easier to take the conflict or the criticism, because you know your motives are pure. So that brings us back to 1 John 4, where it says there's no fear when you're loving that person. That person, if they're your enemy, that person, if they're your friend, that person is someone you're commanded by Jesus to love. So that brings you to a victorious place right from the jump. And perfected love casts out all fear. Now, some people think perfect love, I mean, they're like, what are you talking about perfect? Nobody can be perfect. And I say, that's true. But perfected love, and you think about it in the sense of the English language, the perfect tense is now and forward. And so if I purpose to love and be moving forward and to love the next person I meet, and to love them is not just to, you know, say nice things to them, to compliment them, but also to bring them the truth. And so when you do that, you're like, okay, I'm going to purpose to love. Boom, fear's out of the question. And fear involves not only torment that you confront, that other people bring, but the fear of what might happen, the projected torment.
0: Right.
1: So I never take into it, okay, I'm going to have a problem with my Yale buddies, with my Minnesota buddies, all my people who are out there telling me there is no God, because I know I'm right. But he who fears has not been made perfect in love. And so if I feel that fear, then I know that I'm not looking forward. I'm not bringing the actual thermostat, setting the tone, setting the environment of love. I'm going to go in there. I'm going to love these people, even though they disagree with me, even though they call me all sorts of names. But we love him first, because he loved us. And once we focus on him, he's worthy of that love. That's where we practice. That's where we get it going. And then we go, someone says, I love God and hates his brother, he is a liar. And so that's where all that projected stuff comes back to us. So we say, wow, I'm going to start with loving God. I'm going to start with we win, let's play. I'm going to start with we're all called to do something great. No one could do it alone. No such thing as a second-class citizen. I refuse to be offended. I'm going to speak well of people. Now I'm working through my body of Christ principles. You know, how do I stay aligned? How do I stay out of fear and in trust? How do I stay in faith? So all that stuff works together, but it's all comes back to what we talked about Monday and Tuesday, which is choices. Choices. And I'm choosing right now that I'm with Jesus, I'm with God, that I'm right, and that I'm here to love people, reconcile them, and forgive them. So I just wanted, you know, preachers can preach, you know that, right, Mike? Kevin?
0: Well, and the text does something interesting here, because in verse 20, John writes, whoever claims to love God yet hates his brother is a liar. And then he repeats almost the exact same phrase a second time, meaning he really wants to draw attention to your mind on this. He then says, for whoever does not love their brother and sister whom they have seen cannot love God whom they have not seen. So he kind of raises the stakes by repeating the same kind of instruction two times back to back.
1: That's right, and that's so why it's so important that we come together, because today, in today's age of all the internet and all the different media sources that we have, if we're not actively loving our brother, we sit home and we say we love God, we're worshiping, we're not doing anything, but we're not getting out, we're not going face to face, we don't have people on our minds. And so the idea is that, and I always think of it like this, the largest Hebrew letter is the Lamed, and it connects heaven to earth, and it's the letter of the heart. It's also the letter of the learning house. So that means your heart is going to get, you got to put it out there a little bit, and occasionally you're going to learn something on that process because somebody's going to correct you, challenge you, what have you. But when you realize you must take what you learn spiritually and your love for God, and you need to test it, and not in a sense of in a bad way, but you need to put it to work and you need to love people. So I, lately in my discipleship, I've just been saying, put some people on your mind who needs to get saved, who needs to get reconciled, because you're carrying that power of forgiveness. You're carrying a shame-free card. You're carrying a guilt and condemnation, get out of jail card. So if you will recognize that most people are living in some level of self-flagellation, some level of self-condemnation, and you've actually got the medicine for that. So instead of going out into the world and, you know, and expecting conflict, you're like, okay, they're going to come at you because hurting people hurt people.
0: Yeah.
1: But you've got the remedy for that. And so take it to them.
0: Well, and at times it does require a little bit of courage, which is why Psalm 27 tells us, don't fear, because God is with us. Be courageous, live courageously. But coupled with this passage in 1 John, it's be courageous and live courageously with the love of God being the gas in the engine. I mean, that's really the whole ball of wax right there.
1: No, that's right. I mean, it's one thing to say don't fear, but how do you get there? And so we always talk about that. And so you've got to go into that we win, let's play. You got to start victorious. Then you got to realize you need other people, which is we're all called to do great things, can't do them alone. But then you can't allow yourself to condescend. Oh, I have the word of God. I'm smart. Even though I'm right, I'm here to serve, just like Jesus.
0: Right.
1: So I'm here to love.
0: I think it's good that you pointed out, too, that we need to have people on our mind and heart. I know that there's a short list in my mind. Every time someone says, you know, who would you like to see saved right now? I've got four or five names that come to the fore. People I've been praying for, people I've been trying to spend time with, witness to.
1: That's right. So every day I send a text to about 50 what I call my mighty men. And every day, and these guys are in Abu Dhabi, these guys are in London, these guys are all over the world, and they're business leaders. And some are not. Some are just disciples that I've met along the way. But I purposely send them probably about four paragraphs of how to choose your choices. And I walk them through. Today, let's think about one aspect of the Trinity. Let's think about a question. Like today would be, what am I thankful for? Would be the question. Mm-hmm. And then I move all the way through. And then these lenses, and I walk through cycles of 3, 5, 7, all the way up to the Hebrew letters. And today would be Dalet, which is the letter of service or the open door. And so it's so powerful when I send this to these guys. But my purpose is to love them and to give them a word in the moment of a big decision that they're making, whether it's rare earth. Some of these guys are down in Washington dealing with radio frequencies and drones and all this stuff. But the main purpose is to get the body of Christ into a place where we're flowing together. Because going out and witnessing, going out and touching the world, if you don't have a touch point with a group or a community, then you feel a little bit alone and you start second guessing yourself. Yeah. And well, so that's where it is.
0: That's so good. All right, Dan, we've got two more mornings together, or two more days together here at That Kevin Show. This has been such a great conversation. Looking forward to tomorrow, brother.
1: All right, thanks for calling. You always good.
0: Kevin McCullough coming right back. Don't go anywhere.
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0: is That Kevin Show, thatkevinshow.com, for all things related to the show, including the podcasts and the TV shows and the columns and the social media, and where you increasingly know about the sponsors of this show, one of which is, I'm very excited about, my good friends over at Dominion.chat. You've heard me talk about a chat tool, a chat GPT-like tool, an AI tool that allows you to do all the things that AI does, help you make your pot of chili or change your oil or anything like that. But there's a lot of other things that AI touches on. And when you're using Claude or ChatGPT, you're not getting a system that has been built around a biblical worldview. Dominion.chat is completely the opposite of that. Christ-centered, bibliocentric in its focus, but able to do all of the things that you've heard that AI can help you do. And here to discuss it is one of its founders. Eric Reed is a pastor. In fact, Eric, one of the unique things about Dominion is that it was all of you that were involved in the founding of the company are pastors, and you lead congregations, and you have people that are concerned about this that you minister to on a weekly basis. So talk a little bit about the heart behind all of this, because it really is an extension of what you guys are trying to do from the pulpits.
1: Yeah, that's right, Kevin. And thank you so much for having us on. Excited to be joining and partnering with you. This really started over a year and a half ago with one of my other co-founders, who's a pastor. He's also a headmaster of a classical school, came to me and said, "Hey, are you using AI in any way?" And I said, "Yeah, I am. I'm finding opportunities to use it here and there, different things." And he said, "Okay, here's a, "Me too." He said, "Let me ask you a question. Are you concerned about Christians who are not as theologically versed and biblically grounded as you just using any AI platform?" Mm-hmm. And it was the first time that I'd stopped and thought about that question. And I said, "Yeah, honestly, I am." We do a great job at my church really emphasizing the importance of a biblical worldview. You know, discipleship is about worldview formation, being biblically grounded in how we think about all of life.
0: Knowing scripture,
1: understanding how to deduce, you know, decision making when you don't have an explicit chapter and verse, by bringing the rest of scripture in to inform you and give you wisdom. We really feel like we do a great job at that in my church. So I would say my church members would be as inclined as anybody to be very discerning. We call it having a good baloney detector, right? Being able to discern truth or lie.
0: And yet,
1: when he asked that question, it made me realize, man, it does concern me, because if you're just trusting what this AI machine is giving you, you have to understand there is no such thing as neutrality. So somebody has built in the assumptions, the presuppositions of this tool, and it is informing what it feeds you back. It's not just giving you, neutral information. And so, yes, he came to me and he said, "Are you concerned about that?" I said, "Yeah, actually, now that you say that, that is concerning." He said, "We need to do something about it." And I was like, "Well, listen, I don't know anything about building AI, but I do know somebody in my church who that is what he does. Literally, he went to Stanford, graduated with engineering and AI. Long story short, we brought him in, and that became the three-man founding team, myself, Cote, and Brandon Maddock.
0: Well, and the result is a tool that is really phenomenal. Truth is, we're already dealing with intelligence in this way, but how do you think it impacts, in terms of the life of the believer, how we should think about it?
1: Yeah, there's no escaping it. AI is here. It's here to stay. The feathers are out of the pillow, and they have blown across the world. You're not going to collect it back up and undo it. You're not going to rewind it. And here's the thing to think about. The reason this is so controversial or divisive or such an important conversation is, if you think about technology and technological advances throughout history, especially as we think post-Enlightenment, as we think post-Industrial Revolution, we've been snowballing more and more towards advancements on the previous generation's discoveries. And we're really slow as a society to adopt some technology, especially as Christians. We're slow to adopt. We get comfortable with the old stuff, and then we're skeptical about what's new, and then it comes, and then we embrace that. What's different about AI is that it's not a technological advancement in one industry. It's a technological advancement that touches every industry.
2: Yeah.
1: So it touches everything from art and creation of content and storytelling, like you just talked about with movies and, you know, writing, things of that nature. It also gets into the world of legal documents and contracts. It's going to get into the world of coding and software. It's already there. It's going to get into the world of scientific and medical discoveries in terms of getting down at, you know, the molecular level of how cells and DNA operates. And they're trying to figure out how to solve diseases. It touches everything. And that's why it's such a transformative tool, mm-hmm. is that it's not simply a tractor in the agricultural, industry that's changing us from horses and plows to tractors. It's a tool that's touching everything. So here's the way that we talk
2: Eric,
1: about.
2: Hold on. I want to get the rest of that response, but we got to take a quick break because we have to pay bills around here.
1: Yeah, it makes
2: Eric sense. Reed from Dominion.chat is with us, and we're talking about a brand new AI chat tool that is biblical at its center, Christ-focused at its core, and can help you in all the other ways that the chat tools do, but in ways that really bring that biblical truth to the fore. And I really encourage you to check it out. Dominion.chat is where you go to start your journey. Coming right back, it's Kevin McCullough. Hi, Kevin McCullough. 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Just 2 weeks before his tragic assassination on September 10th, 2025, conservative leader Charlie Kirk sat down for one of his final interviews to wrestle with a timeless question. Does God still speak today? That conversation became the foundation for the powerful and provocative new documentary, Can You Hear Me Now?, that explores prophecy, faith, scripture, history, and the role believers are called to play in our culture today. 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

0: McCullough, glad to have you with us. Times Square is where we come from. Eric Reed is with us. And Eric, just before we went to break, I asked you about how people of good conscience, it's not just Christians, but people that, want to have integrity, should be thinking about AI and how to kind of interact with it constructively. I know that for me, you know, I've got friends, let's just say, in the musical industry. Mm-hmm. I've got Grammy-winning friends that live in Nashville. I've got church musician friends that live here in the New York tri-state area, and everything along the way, you know, church leaders to professionals and everything else. Every one of them have a different opinion about what AI is, and every one of them have a strong opinion about what they believe about it. There's almost no neutral ground on any of this. But I was asking someone who was protesting it pretty hard a couple of weeks ago, I said, well, what's the deal? And they say, well, it's disruptive technology, and it's gonna replace people. And I said, well, just music for music, the pipe organ was a disruptive technology. It replaced a symphony, an orchestra. Synthesizers were disruptive. They replaced all kinds of things that you had to pull together to get those types of sounds to occur. Drum machines could put artificial rhythms into songs. That
1: tractors replace people walking through fields, hand-picking crops.
0: Well, and I'm saying now, yet there are more drummers drumming than there have ever been drumming before drum machines were invented. It's not always the case that disruptive technologies eliminate former art forms, but sometimes they actually draw more of them out. Am I wrong in understanding?
1: Yeah. So, here's the thing. It's not totally wrong to say it's disruptive and it's going to replace people doing certain types of things.
0: It will upside down some people for sure.
1: There's that. And every technological advancement has done that. But here's what it's also simultaneously done, which I think AI is absolutely going to do. It also births new industries. It births new opportunities. I mean, the truth of the matter is, when you think about music, yeah, there are AI apps right now that may replace studio musicians who are going to cut demo tracks, for example. Right now, they can put in what they want a demo to sound like. They can take the instruments, put in the chord structures, and it'll spit out that demo immediately. You don't have to schedule studio time and pay drummers and guitarists to come in and do the demo. But it's never going to replace the need for musicians. It's never going to replace a band playing in front of an audience. Nobody's going to show up and listen to an AI track, because here's the deal. We don't want to show up and just listen to them hit play on the CD. We want to see the actual musicians. That's never going to change. But it is going to be disruptive in that, yeah, there may be less people doing certain types of things that they used to do. There may be less coders, but it doesn't mean there's not going to be more people involved in different aspects of what used to be software development or whatever. So This is what I would say. I would say the way that we need to think about this, there are ethical implications around the way. I think AI can be leveraged as a tool that can help us to be creative. It should not be something we outsource our creativity to. It should be something that we can use to enhance our writing or our strategic thinking, but we should never give over our ability to write or strategically think. So it's using it as a tool. It's not using it as a crutch to replace human, you know, involvement, human intellect. So I think there's some fine lines there.
0: Well, I think it is important for us to think clearly about this, and that technology has been consistently replacing itself. You mentioned for many centuries. I mean, the day after that Ford brought out the Model T, buggy and wagon producers started losing business. It was inevitable, and yet you still have people that make buggies and wagons now for different purposes, but it's not on the scale that it was before.
1: There's also the Ford manufacturing plant today uses more robotics to create and assemble vehicles, but there's still human beings that are overseeing, watching. Yeah. There's quality maintenance inspections. So again, it just changes things. It doesn't necessarily altogether replace.
0: Well, and one of the things that I think is important, a number of years ago, IBM had Watson. Watson was kind of like the first kind of learning intelligence AI kind of thing that the public was aware of. There were others that were in research prior to that, but that was the first one that the public kind of noticed. He went on Jeopardy, spanked Ken Jennings, you know, like, right, just beat him to death. But they also enrolled Watson into a medical residency in the University of North Carolina medical system. And within less than a year's time, it took in something like 1 million pages of research a day and was involved in being a backup diagnosis for real doctor medicine. So if doctors felt conflicted about symptoms that they would see or a cancer that had a certain approach to it, they would go to Watson and they would say, here's all the data. Am I thinking about this correctly? And it would confirm, or it would find some obscure thing from, you know, a handful of cases that was not widely reported, but that were in the record and said, but it might be this.
1: Yeah. So one of the things I would take us all the way back to Genesis 1 and be reminded, you know, we are made in God's image and we're given the cultural mandate or the dominion mandate. We're told to be fruitful and multiply, subdue the earth, fill it. We are creators. We are vice regents of God on the earth. We're to make and to cultivate. And part of that is the human ingenuity to develop tools and to cultivate and till the earth, to create societies and bring flourishing to the world. And So we're all the way downstream from that original thing in technology. And this is what I would say. We don't want to simply receive any technology that's made and uncritically just adopt it. We also don't, as Christians, want to just reject any technology and just say, oh, that's the devil. We can't use this technology. It's different. I think as Christians, we need to be thinking rightly and see how can we redeem this? And the story you just told is a perfect picture of using and leveraging tools, redeeming tools, rather than, you know, rejecting the tool or just receiving it and outsourcing the doctors. Yeah. It's a redemption of the tool.
0: All right, the mandate for us to think still exists, and we've got to be discerning in all of it. Eric Reed from Dominion.chat. Friends, go to Dominion, spell it all out, Dominion.chat, and get started on the journey for yourself. If you used other AI tools, compare it to them and see the difference. Ask it a theological question and then ask Claude or ChatGPT the same thing. But test it out. Give it a shot and take what do you have to lose? AI is going to be here. You want to have something that's good for your family, that you can trust the worldview on, and you can, you know, with reasonable understanding say, my children are going to have a better experience with this than they would in the whatever they're served on the other ones. Eric Reed, thank you for being with us.
1: Oh, thank you so much.
0: You got it. Dominion.chat, people. Dominion.chat. Kevin McCullough coming on.
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9: Are you serious about taking a third turn?
10: Everybody asked me that question, and you know that the law is very strong on that. I'd love to run, but the law is very strong. I get asked by everyone. Well, even tonight, they're screaming at the event, 2028. Now, everybody wants me to do it, but the law is very strong.
0: All right. It's interesting. Welcome back. It's Kevin McCullough. It's That Kevin Show. It is very interesting. It is very funny that these reporters still ask this president, are you going to run a third term? Everybody knows that that's not what the law allows. And you hear the president say that. The law is very strong. It's not something that is conceivable. They've come up with all these conspiracy theories of how he could possibly, you know, maybe have J.D. Vance run at the top of the ticket and name him as the VP and then resign once they get into office and the sort of thing. It's utterly, fantastically ridiculous that people are still caught up in this. And yet, I have this feeling that Mr. Trump thinks it's kind of funny, and he likes to kind of play a little bit of a game with them. I guess at the correspondence dinner this year, not the one where the guy tried to assassinate him, but the one they made up after. I think that he broke out a joke about, you know, how being there the second time has been so good and so efficient. He's gotten so much done, and he said something about it. And just wait until the third. And you heard like little, you know, shrieks go up from like the MS Now table and the CNN table and some of those things. Friends, it is not going to happen. The president knows that he is not supposed to be in office for more than two terms. And nobody can be named vice president that is not eligible to be president. So even if the J.D. Vance conspiracy theory was true, it couldn't happen. And don't believe for a second that if he even, you know, teased about doing it in a remotely serious way, that there wouldn't be lawsuits flying back and forth like you wouldn't believe, trying to stop him from doing it. It would scare the living daylights out of the hard progressive Marxist socialist radical Islamic left that is in this country right now. And he has done a really fantastic job for his two terms. And when he gets to the point in a couple of years where he says his final goodbye as president, he's going to have earned it, because every day he's giving everything he has to the job. He's giving everything he has to what's going on. And I'm grateful for him. Hey, it is Wednesday, and we're going to talk wellness as we do on Wednesdays. And I want to ask you something. Have you ever gotten sick and thought, you know, I probably need to see a doctor? And then the first thing that goes through your head is, oh, but I don't have half a day to take off and go to the office and so forth. Well, I think that way a lot. And that's one of the reasons why I love Swell Medical, founded by my friend, Dr. Laura Purdy. 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When we do come back in hour two, I've got a bone to pick with these people that are upset about the president and his guidance on vaccines from yesterday. Don't go anywhere. It's Kevin McCullough.
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12: Fox News, I'm Chris DeMeo. White House Press Secretary Karoline Leavitt is leaving.
13: In a social media post, Leavitt says since returning to the White House following the birth of her second child in May, she has felt she cannot be the best mom her two young children deserve while devoting the constant time, energy, and attention required of the White House Press Secretary.
12: Fox's Jared Halpern, Leavitt will step down at the end of the month. Two people are dead after a military helicopter crash in Salado, Texas, near Fort Hood. Cliff Coleman, spokesperson for the Bell County Sheriff's Office, says it didn't hit any homes or structures in the area.
14: It was crashed into a field. You could tell it was a violent crash.
12: The crash did spark a wildfire. Evacuations have been ordered. One winner in Wednesday night's $1 billion Powerball drawing. The winning tickets sold in Illinois. And stocks finishing mixed on Wednesday. 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

0: Everything you need to know about the top headlines of the day and a perspective that will give you some eternity to it. 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It's Kevin McCullough, Monday through Friday, on That Kevin Show. And now, from the Connors and Sullivan Broadcast Studios, the man who is not what he wants to be, but is way grateful that he's not who he used to be, here's
1: Kevin McCullough, glad you're with us. It is

Dr. Monique Yohannan join us in the coming moments. I want to weigh in on something that happened yesterday with the president, because I have some questions, and I would genuinely like some honest answers. Because right now, nobody seems to be offering any that hold up. And that's disturbing. This week, President Trump signed an executive order reshaping the childhood vaccine schedule. And what he suggested was trim the number of recommended shots, split the MMR vaccine into three separate doses instead of one combined injection, and direct more federal research into causes of autism. Within hours, the predictable chorus arrived. Anonymous public health sources quoted in wire reports, unnamed officials whispering to reporters, advocacy groups warning that the sky is falling. A public citizen spokesman called it a mindless anti-scientific assault. A mindless anti-scientific assault. What did he do? He recommended splitting the MMR vaccine into three doses instead of one. He recommended trimming the number of shots, but keeping all of them that are proven to help protect public health. And he wants the federal research to look into the causes of autism a little more closely. Advocacy groups on, you know, the pro-vax side just went nuts. But here's my actual question, and I ask it in good faith. What is the problem? Is it that spacing out vaccines poses some sort of documented catastrophic risk to children? Because I'll tell you a little behind-the-scenes story that happened yesterday. We now are the proud adopted family of these two new kittens. We took them to the vet so that we could get their shots properly done. And at the vet, they have a series of vaccinations that they push on you and that they recommend. And they offered us an option. Get them all at once or space them out a little bit and maybe not have the animal be quite so miserable. Now, nobody at the veterinary clinic accused us of anti-science assault because we asked for a scheduling option about the kitten's immune system. So why is the same basic question being asked about a human infant's immune system treated as an act of civilizational sabotage? Here's what I want to know. Is the concern that splitting the MMR into three shots instead of one somehow reduces its effectiveness? Does it? Because the research I've seen shows that it doesn't. And if so, that's a specific testable claim, and I'd like to see some specificity being argued rather than gestured at anonymously by people saying this is dangerous. It's a talking point when it's done that way. It's not a valid point of science. Or is the real objection something simpler, far less noble than public health? Is it that these officials, some of whom built entire careers on being unquestioned, cannot stomach a White House that keeps asking them to show their work? Because I think that's totally fair. How'd you arrive at that conclusion? Okay, that's what you're telling us, but how did you get there? And let's talk about trust, since that's really what's at the center of all this. The same public health establishment now warning us breathlessly about misinformation spent 2020 through 2022 telling us cloth masks worked. Then they didn't. Then they sort of did, depending on the fabric. They told us natural immunity from prior infection meant nothing, a claim later walked back by their own agencies. They shut down playgrounds while keeping liquor stores open. They kept children out of classrooms for over a year in some cities, a decision now linked by their own researchers to significant learning loss and mental health harm that will follow an entire generation for decades. And they did it all under the banner of the science, delivered with such absolute mocking certainty that anyone who asked a clarifying question got labeled as a threat to public health. So if that's the case, forgive me and forgive the parents across this country if we're not exactly rushing back to genuflect before the same anonymous voices asking us to trust them unconditionally again, this time about a vaccine schedule that a great many pediatricians in other developed countries already handle differently without incident. And I want to be fair here, because fairness matters even when frustration is evident. There's a real legitimate scientific consensus that vaccines themselves do not cause autism. I've seen the studies. Multiple large studies support that conclusion. If the

0: executive order oversells a link that the research doesn't support, that's worth plainly stating. And some serious critics have said that. But there's a wide gulf between the data doesn't support a vaccine autism causal link and no parent may ever ask a question without being treated as a public menace kind of thing. Most of what's actually in this order, fewer total shots, more spacing, more parental input, isn't a rejection of vaccines. It's a rejection of one-size-fits-all mandate delivered from on high by people who've forgotten that they work for us. If public health officials have a real, specific, evidence-based objection to any particular piece of this order, I'm all ears, as are most of the parents that I know. But say it with your name attached. Show the data. Make the argument in daylight. What we don't owe anyone, not after the last 5 years, is blind deference dressed up as science, delivered anonymously from the same institutions that got so much wrong and never once had to say sorry out loud. Friends, that's not pessimism. That's just paying attention. And that's what they pay me to do. So if it's just guidance and not law, you don't have to follow it. You can still get your child shot up with all the shots you want. This is for the parents who are thinking, who are more informed, who have genuine questions about some of the vaccines. They just want to know if it is safe, if it is what should be being done. And now all that the president has done is say, yeah, you can ask the question and it's okay. Now, all that being said, I'm going to ask Dr. Monique Yohannan about this because I want to know her thoughts not only on this, because this does feel very heavy-handed from the people pushing back against Trump. No, you have to keep the schedule in place. Well, what if the schedule doesn't work for your kid? What if you have autoimmune issues? Can't handle, four or five shots, powerful shots at one time on one day. I think it's worth, asking the questions over, so I will. And I'm going to ask her about Anthony Fauci, which, as a medical researcher and practitioner herself, I'm sure she has thoughts. We're starting to find out more and more of some of the things he said that he thought would never be revealed. Those things have been fun. And I say that sarcastically because the fun of yesterday's text being revealed is that perhaps millions of children were miscarried that didn't need to be. And the pain that brought to the mom and the family and everybody else. Truly, truly vile to never say you're sorry for any of it. Calvin McCullough, glad you're with us. We've got a big hour straight ahead.
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0: says from New York, that Kevin McCullough.
1: Welcome back. It's That Kevin Show, thatkevinshow.com. And on Wednesdays, we talk about things related to wellness, health, sometimes nutrition, sometimes fitness, sometimes breakthroughs in drugs or surgeries or other things. But we have a robust conversation and really, really glad to have people like Dr. Monique Yohannan rejoin us from the Independent Women's Forum, who is really plugged in on all things related to health policy and has been not only a very steeped practitioner in her specialty in general practice, but also now on the policy end of things, arguing for policies from the Independent Women's Forum platform. And Dr. Yohannan, thank you again for the warm reception at the gala earlier this year. You and the rest of the Independent Women welcomed us with open arms, and we had a great broadcast and great discussion. There's a lot to talk with you about this week. And before I get into what I opened the hour with, which was kind of maddening all on its own, I want to go to something that I was talking about yesterday, actually, and that is this kind of incredible revelation. Now we've had three United States senators basically say there's much more to what Mr. Fauci has not told the people than what he originally led us to believe, basically lied to Congress under oath about. And then when he has the opportunity to come back and explain those things just a couple of weeks ago, 111 times, taking the Fifth Amendment against incriminating himself. There's a lot of kind of needles in the haystack, but what's the thing that has you most, observant or concerned about where we are with him right now?
2: So, Kevin, thank you so much for having me. What I will say, my passion for this topic, for this area, comes from the summer of 2020 when I wrote COVID guidelines. And I could see at that time that the evidence that he was purporting really wasn't there. The evidence that I saw said something very different. And so I feel like I've had 6 years of a front row seat to this, where the level of arrogance, when I look at this, that as a physician, as somebody who is formally trained in public health, the idea that we could take away school and work and force people into compliance, that is offensive to me as a physician. But as a mom, I am furious still. I will never get over how angry I am about the way that he and the rest of public health leadership, what they did during COVID was so unacceptable. The repercussions we are still feeling.
1: Yeah.
2: And I look at, for example, the way that people are doubling down, the measles outbreak. This is something that he should take full accountability for. He's the one who shut down schools, which is where kids are getting vaccine. He's the one who broke trust. The kids who are getting sick now, these are the kids who during the Biden administration didn't get vaccinated for a lot of different reasons. He has blood on his hands. That's how I look at it.
1: Well, specifically, and we're talking about this week, Senator Johnson pointed out that when a series of texts were revealed, in a 24-hour period, he goes from having a public-facing statement about women in, you know, different stages of pregnancy, had essentially nothing to worry about getting the vaccine, had essentially no concerns whatsoever. Even in the aftermath of the study that he tried to cite, there were, I think, 827 cases of ladies that were pregnant that they gave the vaccine to, and there were 104 that miscarried. And so they said, well, that's 12%. That's higher than what we would like, but it's acceptable. It was only that we just found out this week that of the 104 that miscarried, all 104 were vaccinated in the first or second trimester of the pregnancy, when the debate at the time was, is it better to vaccinate at the beginning of the pregnancy or towards the end of the pregnancy? And he essentially argued it doesn't matter. There is zero difference. 104 out of 127 that were vaccinated at the beginning of the pregnancy, 104 of them miscarried. That's an 82% failure rate as opposed to 12%. And yet the number that the public public was given was 12%, which is still too high as far as I'm concerned.
2: You know, I think the thing is that there are some people, I try to grant people grace, Kevin. I just do. I try. But this one, it's hard for me to do that. This is not that we did not have evidence at the time. We had evidence that women
1: were
2: pregnant.
1: Well, and he says in his own text to Walensky and the others that night, that's it, 6 hours later, it's likely that this is leading to miscarriage.
2: We had evidence at the time that pregnant women were not at risk in the way that he was describing. We had evidence at the time that kids were not at risk. And he decided in his power grab that he was going to push this on everybody. There were real concerns that were in the literature. There were real concerns that now we actually know officially we see what he was admitting to privately, which is what the evidence said. This was not a lack of evidence. And people who say it was simply either didn't read the literature or they ignored it. So I don't know if his problem was that he was ignorant or that he was just willfully ignoring what he knew, but it's just unacceptable. And so there were so many concerns about the vaccine. And the reality is, it, to the extent that anybody needed it, it should have been focused. It should have, and we had the evidence for who was going to benefit. Yeah. But the idea that we could shut down the world and put people who were not at risk in harm's way, this is just unconscionable.
1: Well, and it was, since the pandemic's been more or less concluded, it's been a slow drip of revelations, but we found out that basically everything he advised us on was faulty. Masks were not effective. Social distancing was a pure made-up imaginary thing that nobody had ever done before, and it didn't have any impact at all. Shutting down the schools, taking kids completely out of their normal routines, and I think you were referring to this, what would have been herd immunity and having, you know, kids getting sick, you know, with the cold and everything else. And they boost their immune systems through that contact. We did all of that. And that doesn't even then begin to speak to the mental delays, the developmental delays that kids got through that year and a half when they were really, really out of the loop and then trying to come back in the couple of years following that. I mean, I had a daughter who had perfect diction, no speech impediments, zero problems going into the pandemic. And during the pandemic, she developed a slight stutter. And during the pandemic, she's supposedly, you know, being met with the speech counselor via Zoom, where, you know, you can't see, if you're wearing a mask and you're on Zoom and all kinds of, there's all kinds of other problems. And that would have never happened had she had stayed the course of where she had been. And you talk about being infuriated. I think every parent in America. But the problem with the miscarriage thing, and this takes me back to yesterday, we have no idea. Just in their study, we know 104 babies miscarried. We have no idea the real cost of that nationwide, do we?
2: I think the harms from this, the thing about the mRNA vaccine is you can get it up to speed really quickly. If you're in an emergency, it's good in the sense that you can get it out quickly, but it really has such a massive impact on the immune system, the blood clots, the things that we know happen with this kind of vaccine, that to the extent that we're going to think about it at all, I think that we need to be very careful about how we approach it. You're right that it's the tip of the iceberg. And I frankly do not accept that my colleagues in the medical profession are ever going to truly publish all of the findings. There is a selective publication bias. The things that we have seen, those are the things people were willing to publish.
1: Right.
2: And the medical profession is overwhelmingly still in lockstep with them. My profession doesn't get it. And the damage that he has done to my profession, I cannot overstate it. If we are ever going to get back to herd immunity, if we are ever going to get back to public trust, you know, I've given up on him ever saying he was sorry, ever apologizing, having anybody take any accountability. But they do have to understand there's a consequence for that. People have information now, and people will find places where that people are willing to be straightforward. People are willing to do real shared decision making. The kind of arrogance, the kind of lack of accountability he approached, I just think those days are over. And my profession can continue to support him. at their peril.
1: Yeah. Well, and at the destruction of the public trust completely. If we were to have another pandemic breakout today, nobody would listen to what the federal government had to say. And we don't even have the same administration there. Like, we've actually got good people serving in a lot of those positions now. But the trust is that damaged. And when you look at his history, during the AIDS pandemic, during the COVID pandemic, you have someone who pursued vaccines with, like, obsessed passion at the expense of therapeutics, when therapeutics could have saved lives, and therapeutics did save lives in the limited places where they were allowed access. Overwhelmingly, there was a different outcome. Okay, we're speaking with Dr. Monique O'Hannon, and I'm so glad she's here. We've got something else I want to talk about when we come back. Kevin McCullough taking a look at wellness. Don't go anywhere.
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0: Kevin McCullough, glad to have you with us as we take a look at the news of the week. Sometimes we look at what's going on in health. And Dr. Monique Yohannan is back with us. And Dr. Yohannan, this week, President Trump made a recommendation. It wasn't a lawful anything that anybody has to enforce, but gave guidance, the administration did, on maybe trying vaccines a little different in kids. Now, if we had a blank slate and there was no problem with any recent history of vaccines being really bad in some instances and being handled poorly, there might not be an issue about this at all. But of course, everything's now become so completely polarized. And I think one of the reasons that the Trump administration was swept into office by the landslide that it was in 2024 was because with RFK Jr. and at least a modicum of medical professionals that maintained their independence, like Marty McCary and some others, who said, hey, listen, we're actually going to look at stuff with fresh eyes going forward. And that's what the president has asked the major health industry to do, is to take a look at how we, administer these vaccines for kids. And I just have to say, I don't understand the pushback from the other side, when what Trump says is not, it's not like a law. People aren't being forced. It's not a mandate, like some things that we had to deal with in recent years where we were mandated to do certain things. He's saying, hey, if you want to offer the option of breaking up your kids' vaccine so you don't have a bunch of stuff clustering in their body at the same time and the little immune system trying to figure it all out and respond the way it's supposed to respond, he's now giving guidance that that's okay to do, and you just spread it out a little bit further. Now, I don't think when I was a kid, and I'm 56, I don't think when I was a kid that we had as many vaccines as we do now. But I know that they didn't jack them all up into one big shot and give them to me all at once, and I know that our pediatrician was already kind of going down this path when we had our three kids. And she said, I don't really believe in giving the vaccines all at once. I think it's better, healthier for the child to spread it out, give it a little bit of time to respond to each one, et cetera. So I guess my question to you is, and I wrote this at Town Hall, what's the big deal? What's the problem with the president saying, let's look at this with fresh eyes. Let's maybe examine some science that maybe has been, like, you know, not been allowed to be part of the conversation on some of this stuff.
1: So, Kevin, I agree with you completely. And it is baffling to me that this is controversial. So let's talk about what the president recommended. So 11 vaccines in the schedule. It's not a teeny tiny schedule still, but 11. So measles, mumps, and rubella still in the schedule. Diphtheria, tetanus, pertussis, still in the schedule. Polio, varicella. You look at the vaccines that are about community protection, all of them are still in the schedule. Now, for vaccines that are for diseases that are much less common, so hepatitis B is present in less than 1% of pregnant women. So shared decision-making, targeted care for them. In terms of, you're right, the entire schedule, what we have, the pediatric schedule for vaccines now, it's based on an era of paper charts. And in paper charts, when people didn't have cell phones, when there weren't electronic medical records, it was easier. It's an administrative schedule. It is not a schedule based in biology. If you're looking at biology, then right now, first of all, 97% of parents are going to have a cell phone. You have electronic records. You can target people who you think are at risk. We have lots of consolidation. There are lots of ways that you can do outreach. I know that there are doctors who would like administrative simplicity. It's a little more complicated, but a little more complicated in a way that is respectful to parent choice. That's a fair trade-off. As for splitting up vaccines, there's no magic to giving the vaccine shot, the measles, mumps, and rubella all at one time. I think most kids do fine with it, but there are some parents, and especially if your kid was born prematurely, if you have a family history of autoimmune disease, you might want to space things out. That's fine. And we have evidence, for example, from England. They talked to parents who said, I don't want to get the full MMR. Almost half of them said, yeah, but I would get the measles shot separately. So we can get to an increase in uptake if we have flexibility in the schedule, if we have flexibility in splitting up the vaccines, this is about meeting parents where we are rather than dictating to them, rather than mandating to them. This should not be controversial. This is about respect, and this is also about science.
0: Well, and it's interesting that you ended on that point in this segment, because we're going to take a break and come back, but I just want to point out, it's the side that is opposing the parent's choice that is arguing that they are the more scientific. It was the people that argued in favor of Fauci's mandated, you will follow my word, you know, it's my way or the highway kind of thing. They were the ones that accused the others of being non-science. Like, all of the people that are insisting upon the simplified, mandated kind of government control, kind of one-size-fits-all approach, they always accuse the other side of being science deniers, when in reality, it appears that science might actually support some of these things that parents are asking about, specifically in the cases of what you just mentioned, autoimmune and other sensitivities of family history that people may have that maybe not everybody does. Of course, it would have been helpful during COVID if they had not banned primary care physicians from being able to see their patients and closing down doctor's offices during that period of time. Why we had to go to the pharmacy or to the emergency room to get the COVID vaccines seemed a little suspect to me as well. But I'll get your response to all this. Got to take a quick break. She is Dr. Monique Yohannan from the Independent Women's Forum, and we're so glad you're with us.
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4: 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We say separation of church and state, it means that we have a government that has no relationship to religion, and that's not true. What people need to understand is the Constitution just simply says that there will be no establishment of a national church.
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0: Welcome back. Kevin McCullough, glad to have you with us. It's a very powerful Wellness Wednesday discussing these things. But, you know, vaccines, Dr. Yohannan, I'm thinking, you know, look, we'd lead a little Bible study in our homes, community group from our church. They meet once, a couple of times a month. And I can remember back during that time, the moms in our little community group kind of split on, you know, one, some were very anti-vax. And if you even thought about taking a vaccine, you were going to, you know, expose your kid to something very dangerous. Others were like, no, I don't think that's the case. I've talked to a lot of doctors. I've had a lot of really smart people on this show. I generally think that vaccines, for the ones that have been tried and tested and proven over the years, they do a wonderful thing for our public health. I'm not anti-vax in this discussion. What I am totally against is the one-size-fits-all approach, and we will beat you to death until you agree with us, kind of treatment that people were being dished out, you know, during COVID, but they've also kind of applied that to childhood vaccines on some level as well. And now they're pushing back against the president, who all he said was, let's take a look at this. Let's just see if some flexibility makes sense here.
1: So there are so many things in the president's announcement that I think were critical. He kept the vaccines in his executive order. The vaccines that are relevant to community protection are there. The ones that are
0: they're also the ones that have been around for 50 years, yes. And we know that there's not a problem with them.
1: Exactly. The ones that are about individualized protection, he said, individualize them. Have those be about shared decision making. He talked about aluminum. You know, aluminum's not good at any dose. Kids are resilient. So yes, they generally speaking will do okay. But studying alternatives, that's what the rest of the world has been doing. We do aluminum because it's cheaper, not because it's safer. So other countries have been doing this. This is not out of step with the idea that we should be studying for a safer alternative for the way that we do adjuvants and vaccines. Absolutely, that makes sense. And when he talks about autism, you know, I don't think that the literature is there that says vaccines cause autism. But I do think that we don't know as much as we really say we know. I do think that I have talked to real moms who have said my kid was doing well and then got the vaccine and then stopped talking. I can't ignore those moms. And so what I think is that we actually need to do better studies, powered studies to pick up rare events, because we can't have a policy where we continue to disrespect parents. We continue to say your child had a bad result due to this vaccine, but that didn't really happen. We have to be respectful of parents if we are going to find a way forward.
0: Well, and I also think in the age of AI, where I think you're going to have flexibility with people, because it's not going to be just trust the smart guy with the glasses who says he knows it all. I think that day is long past. And I mentioned this in the last segment, but what really struck me was how divisively those big health people were trying to insert themselves between the primary care physician and the patient, the everyday patient. And there's probably no more sacred relationship in a public trust than a person has with their doctor, particularly a doctor that they've had for over the course of their life, or, you know, for many, many years. And for the government to come in and say, no, we don't trust that relationship on your behalf. We know better. We're going to tell you how to do this better. I think it's a morally, sacredly, morally wrong thing to do.
1: Kevin, you are so right about this. The way that you've described this, I've written about it as the democratization of expertise. That part of the respect that people used to have for doctors was they had all this special knowledge. We have to accept that patients are coming in informed, that people are coming in informed. We have to meet them where they are, and we can be guides to them, but we can't dictate to them. And, you know, the idea that a consent that comes at the point of a gun, a consent that says you don't get to go to school, you don't get to go to work unless you do what I say, that's not a valid informed consent. Now, the grace I will give to Dr. Fauci is he trained many, many years ago, and maybe in the 1950s, they didn't teach shared decision making. Well, when I went to medical school, we did. This is a violation of professional ethics, the way he and so many members of the community have been approaching this issue. Vaccines are important. I think that we need to be sure that we keep herd immunity in the United States. I am horrified by the outbreaks, but the outbreaks are a consequence of the lack of trust and the prolonged school closures. Until we acknowledge that, we are never going to get back to herd immunity. And what President Trump did that was so important is said, we're going to approach lots of different strategies to try to get us back to herd immunity. He should be applauded for this, not chastised.
0: Well, and it's just a very dishonest press corps that's trying to cast it as something evil, because if you really do understand what you just laid out, like, it's a magnanimous, it's the most magnanimous approach you could have to it, and it's really genuinely, like, let's do what's best for the most number of people kind of thing, which is what we were told the masking was all about, even though it didn't work. What we were told the vaccines were all about, it didn't really work. The social distance, all the rest of it, we could just rehearse it forever. Dr. Monique Yohannan, I always appreciate you taking time and spending it with us. If people want to follow your work at IWF more, what are you working on these days, and how can they do that?
1: You know, I'm writing a lot about MAHA. And so, you know, if you just look up my name, Monique Yohannan, and I'm going to put out a pitch, though. Right now, there is an autism report. And if you look at my my ex account, Dr. Monique, there is a place for public comment on autism. There's a strategic report on autism. I would really encourage parents, researchers, clinicians, reach out. HHS is looking for guidance for feedback from the public. It's open through August 20th. Oh, wow. So if you look, Dr. Monique Yohannan, if you look on X, so that's really where I'm very passionate now. We've had such an increase in profound autism. We can do better for those parents, and those kids. So definitely. And also, you want to read about my vaccine report, Revisiting Vaccine Policy. It's online at IWF and really gets to the point. Vaccines are important. We need to be more thoughtful, more precise about how we approach them.
0: Appreciate all of that. IWF.org to find her writings for Independent Women's Forum and follow her on X at Dr. Monique. Dr. Monique Yohannan, thank you for all that you do.
1: Thanks so much, Kevin. Have a great day.
0: Kevin McCullough coming right back from Times Square. Don't go away.
2: Stick around for more of That Kevin next.
0: Hi, Kevin McCullough. 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
0: All right, welcome back. Kevin McCullough, final few minutes. I love it when the mainstream media gets a taste of its own medicine. And the White House Correspondents Association, just been notified, is addressing concerns about President Donald Trump's secret plane switch in order to preserve pool credibility and accurately chronicle the president during future security circumstances. I talked about this yesterday. The James Bond-esque rescue that they pulled off for Donald Trump, where he appeared to board Air Force One. They had a dinner truck loaded up next to it. He just got off Air Force One and went onto the catering truck, was taken to a waiting Air Force C-130, and then was accompanied back to London with two fighter jets to the side of that C-130. But this is the funny thing. This bombshell report comes out on Monday that Trump had secretly switched the planes, while reporters and some White House staffers remained on the original plane, believing Trump was still inside the whole time. The report sparked backlash from a lot of journalists, suggesting the reporters on the flight were not only duped, but also put at risk. Okay, now what are they complaining about? Fox News anchor, senior White House correspondent Jackie Heinrich, who is the new president of the White House Correspondents Association, sent an off-the-record memo to members on Tuesday after meeting with Trump administration officials to discuss the incident. I want members to know what WHCA has done since the story was published. Immediately after it broke, we spoke with members who were on the flight and heard from a number of managers and pool chairs about the broader concerns raised by the report, including press safety, the ability of the pool to maintain an independent record of the president's movements, and the integrity and credibility of pooled reporting, Heinrich wrote in a letter obtained by Fox News. So, the press are crying. Mwah. He changed planes. He didn't let us go. We didn't get to ride next to him. I mean, never mind the fact that they were aware that his life was being targeted and under threat from Iran, because that's what Iran does, is it threatens the lives of the living. And never mind the fact that Turkey was not necessarily a super secure country to be having the G12 in to begin with. And so he goes over there under extreme caution with the Secret Service. And while they're there, a credible threat develops that they want to blow his plane up or something. I don't know what they want to do. But he had to give them the slip so that they wouldn't know where exactly he was. And so what they devised was this plan. He would board Air Force One, then he would exit a back door at some point, getting into a food military or a catering truck that would take him over to the military plane for the C-130 and get on that plane with two high-skilled jets on either side of him, flying them back to London. Then at London, they kept part of the ruse up, because he had to sneak back onto Air Force One and then appear to the reporters to let them know that he was, okay. And it all worked. It all worked well. 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
7: News. I'm Ted Lindner. President Trump announcing White House Press Secretary Karoline Leavitt is leaving her position to spend more time with her family. Former senior counsel to the president, Kellyanne Conway, on Fox on Wednesday night said that Karoline Leavitt's time in the White House has been historic.
8: She will go down as one of the best White House press secretaries, definitely for her work behind the podium, but her work behind the scenes that the public doesn't always see.
7: Secretary Leavitt expected to continue a relationship with the president as an outside advisor. And a Powerball player in Illinois has won the $1.04 billion jackpot Wednesday night, the game's largest grand prize of the year. The winning numbers, 4, 26, 66, 67, 69, and the red Powerball of 9. The Prairie State ticket holder, who is yet to be identified, can choose between the $1 billion prize or a one-time $450.5 million cash payout before taxes. 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
2: 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Adam Carolla, investigative journalist Nick Shirley, Steve Hilton, Larry O'Connor, Alex Marlowe, Mike Gallagher, and more. 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
4: Fox News, I'm Chris DeMeo. White House Press Secretary Karoline Leavitt announcing she's stepping down. President Trump reacting on Truth Social.
5: President Trump announcing one of my most trusted aides, Karoline Leavitt, will be departing her role at the end of the month so she can spend more time with her beautiful young children and family, a decision I totally understand and respect.
4: Fox's Jackie Heinrich at the White House. The Phillies take on the Twins Thursday night in the Field of Dreams game in Dyersville, Iowa.
6: It's the third edition of the Field of Dreams game. The stadium is built on the site of the 1989 classic starring Kevin Costner, with cornfields seen for miles beyond the outfield fence.
4: Fox's Tony Genualdo. One winning ticket sold in Illinois for last night's Powerball drawing. That ticket worth a staggering $1 billion. The winner takes home a lump sum of about $500 million before taxes. 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
7: An accounting glitch led to a large increase in Los Angeles' official homeless count. That's according to LHASA, Los Angeles Homeless Services Authority. They say that officials report hundreds of long-used beds at the Union Rescue Mission were alternately counted and omitted for several years, creating statistical blips that distorted reported increases and decreases in homelessness. This year, 614 occupied shelter beds were counted. Larry Marino in the Answer Newsroom.
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2: 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Welcome to the program. 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
2: 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I am Larry Elder. 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We're going to get to Iran in just a minute, but first a couple things. Michael Irvin was a star player with the Dallas Cowboys. And he was talking about how his relatives are mooching off of him and said that white players don't have this problem. Number 33.
23: The white players, they got off, they got every dime of their money. They ain't got to worry about none of that. Yeah. They really don't. I got 16 brothers. I bet I own 7 homes right now in Florida. I got 7 homes and I got 7 all of them homes and they won't leave. And they ain't paid rent in 30 years. And they'll call me and say, hey, Michael, we need some new cabinets in the cabinets in the house. You've been staying there for 30 years. You ain't paid rent or nothing. And what are you doing, you know? And we have these burdens that they don't. Because our family felt, remember I brought you some sneakers when you were in the 8th grade? You should be able to get me this house.
22: Sneakers.
23: Why can't I get you some Jordans? Why do I gotta get you a house?
2: White players don't have these problems. We have these problems that they don't have. What does race have to do with this?

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9: 971-SAGE, 888-971-7243. I am Larry Elder. We are Salem News Chairman. 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Dr. Jay Bhattacharya is one of the three doctors who signed the Great Barrington Declaration. It said young people aren't likely to get sick, and they certainly should not be foreclosed from going to schools. Businesses should not be shut down. And they were ridiculed, had their social media accounts bottle capped. Revenge, he is now the director of the National Institutes of Health, number 68.
2: In December 2020, I published an op-ed in the Wall Street Journal arguing that we should take a focused protection approach to the vaccine as well, where the benefits are likely to outweigh the potential harms, which we didn't all know all of them because it was December 2020. The vaccine had just come out. It might make sense for older people. For younger people and for people like and pregnant women, where we don't know all the risks and we don't have the full picture, it didn't make any sense to me to recommend and certainly not to mandate the vaccine. I was aware, of course, of the raging scientific debate around this, which actually continues to this day, regarding some of those side effects. The responsible thing to do that Tony Fauci didn't do was to make those concerns that he had public. He was a very prominent public figure. He got a Presidential Medal of Award for the development of the vaccine. He had a responsibility to the public to tell the public what his thinking actually was, and he failed to do that at the time. And as well, he leaned into the mandate, denied natural immunity, essentially said that everyone should take this regardless of the benefit harm calculation. And I think to me that's the problem. He stepped out of his lane as the head of NIAID, which is supposed to fund the science behind the vaccines, not make recommendations about the vaccines to everybody. And when he did so, he had a responsibility to take that really seriously and reflect the scientific debate to the public at large.
9: CBS's Margaret Brennan, however, tried to argue the vaccine misinformation talking point, number 37.
10: You were down in Atlanta this past week. This is 1 year since that horrific shooting at CDC headquarters. Officer David Rose was honored this past week. He was killed last year protecting CDC employees from a gunman. And we should note he was a combat veteran, a United States Marine who had just graduated 5 months prior from the police academy. Three kids left behind. The shooter was motivated by misinformation about the COVID vaccine. That is why he shot over 100 bullets into the windows of the CDC. Is enough being done to counter this kind of misinformation?
11: I should start with, I got to talk with Officer Rose's wife a few months back. One of the first things I did is to honor him and his sacrifice in protecting the people that work at the CDC, the amazing people who work at the CDC, was we renamed the street that leads into the CDC after him, and it was a really nice event. I'll tell you, the thing is, I want to focus my attention on Officer Rose because I think the shooter did was horrific. And I think you can talk about why shooters do things, but really fundamentally.
10: Well, his father said he was brainwashed about the COVID vaccine and thought it was making him suicidal.
11: The shooter puts the emphasis on somebody who's, I think we shouldn't be putting our emphasis on.
10: No, I am on misinformation about that.
11: I think the key thing is there's a loss of public trust in public health that happened in part because of a lot of, frankly, even on this network and on other networks, there was a particular single point of view put across during the COVID pandemic about how, that led to things that really did cause harm to people. The school closures is probably the number one thing.
10: This is not a productive line of claims. We covered COVID in depth on this program like no other Sunday show did.
11: I'm not blaming you specifically. What I'm saying is, you want to talk about misinformation, the kinds of decisions and sort of the public sort of face of public health during the pandemic led to many people losing trust in public health.
10: The Trump administration officials.
11: No, I mean like Biden. So Biden, for instance, censored me.
10: The pandemic began under the Trump administration.
11: Just so we're clear, the Biden administration censored me, right? Direct attacks on people who disagreed on the COVID on sort of whether the COVID vaccine stopped it.
10: RFK Jr. called the COVID vaccine the deadliest vaccine ever made. That is misinformation, and we're not being clear about that. And I think that is dangerous. Wouldn't you agree?
11: People lost their jobs, Margaret, because the Biden administration censored people and said, "Look, you can't even talk about COVID vaccine harms." Yeah, and I'm talking about why you have the kind of distrust that's led to the kind of problems that we're talking about earlier in public health. That distrust was not caused by President Trump. It wasn't caused by Bobby. It was caused by a lot of sort of really fundamentally, but often spread by the government itself regarding natural immunity, closures of schools, closures of mask mandates. People lost their jobs because of these vaccine mandates that didn't make any public health sense. So if you want to talk about public trust, you have to embrace that fully, right? You can't just talk about it in a narrow political way.
10: I'm talking about a shooting at the CDC and an officer. You said you just went to honor. That's what I was talking about. You're talking about something else entirely.
11: What you're trying to blame the shooting on Bobby.
10: No, I'm not. I'm reading you what his father said.
11: No, what you're implying is that somehow
9: See how this went off the rails? She's suggesting that this guy did what he did because he was misled about the COVID vaccine. And Dr. Bhattacharya is telling her that there was a lot of disinformation about the vaccine. Caused a loss of trust. Well, it's because it was started under Trump. Is Trump the one who recommended schools be shut down? Dr. Fauci bragged in his diary that he had a conversation with Gavin Newsom and convinced Gavin Newsom to shut the state down. Bragged he had a conversation with Bill de Blasio, then the New York mayor, convinced him to shut the city down. Now, whether you're climbing the corporate ladder, launching a new project, or just looking for that extra edge, your brain is your most valuable asset. 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
9: 888-971-SAGE, 888-971-7243, Larry Elder, Salem News Channel. Next hour, we're going to talk to HHS Secretary Robert F. Kennedy Jr. about the Treatment First initiative to deal with homelessness and addiction. I'm going to talk to him about the changes in vaccine recommendations, also his anti-fraud efforts, all of this, 888-971-SAGE. As to the growing power of the DSA-influenced politicians on the Democrats or those who are actual members of the DSA. This is a man named Jake Altman. He's a former member of the Democrat Socialists of America. He talks about what's happened to that organization, number 75.
16: And there were debates at the time about how much Leninism do we want to let into DSA? And these people were, they eroded any resistance in any core of anti-communism that remained within DSA. Mm-hmm. Anti-communism became forbidden, right? This is a big evil thing to be an anti-communist. It's, and you can't do this, you can't have hold this view without running all the old people who experienced the 20th century out of the organization. And I think that had to have been part of the calculus, that they didn't want any internal resistance. And so there are instances where people were, I think the efforts were made to silence people who dissented.
9: But Nancy Pelosi says, hey, this is a big tent, not to worry. Scott Jennings talked about AOC's recent comments, number 41.
17: To the election.
18: So I noted AOC's comment this weekend. You know, woke one was crazy. Let me introduce you to woke two, Electric Boogaloo. This is the craziest sequel in the history of politics. If you think what they were selling back in 2020, abolish police or defund the police, was crazy, now it's abolish police, abolish prisons, abolish border, abolish the U.S. Senate, which really means abolish the U.S. Constitution. And it gets even crazier. Abolish Thanksgiving, because fundamentally they hate what the United States of America stands for. You cannot have a conversation about affordability with voters when you're out there saying, you know, this country really is rotten at its core and it needs to be ripped out root and branch, which is exactly what these democratic socialists are doing. You can make all the happy smiley videos you want, but until you solve the crazy problem of all of these supposed hot takes, how do you ever break through to average voters who are just looking for something normal? And the Democrats are saying, best we can do, cancel Thanksgiving. What
19: that
18: do you say?
19: That sounds a lot like
20: that
19: what they were
20: saying.
19: That sounds
20: stuff.
19: A lot.
9: No borders. No ICE. Eventually, a society where we don't have prisons. We don't have police. Housing is a right. Abolish the Senate. Have the president elected by the House. Abolish the Supreme Court. Or add seats to the Supreme Court. Free this, free that, free this. 888-971-SAGE. Do not leave town.
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19: Fox News, I'm Ted Lindner. A Powerball player in Illinois has won the $1.04 billion jackpot Wednesday night, the game's largest grand prize of 2026 so far. The winning numbers drawn, 4, 26, 66, 67, 69, and the red Powerball, 9. The Prairie State ticket holder, who has yet to be identified, can choose between the $1 billion prize or a one-time $450.5 million cash payout before taxes. The Wednesday night jackpot win broke a 44-drawing dry spell. President Trump announcing Wednesday White House Press Secretary Karoline Leavitt's leaving her position to spend more time with her family. Former senior counselor to the president, Kellyanne Conway, says that Karoline Leavitt's time in the White House was historic.
20: She will go down as one of the best White House press secretaries, definitely for her work behind the podium, but her work behind the scenes that the public doesn't always see.
19: Leavitt is expected to continue a relationship with the president as an outside advisor. 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
23: 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It follows a report saying more than $1.2 million in bets were placed during the 2025 Palisades and Eaton fires.
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27: Hold on, just let me sip a little more coffee. Ah, good morning. Good morning, it's O'Connor and Company. Starting your day the right way here on WMAL, our flagship station in your nation's capital, Washington, D.C. This morning, though, we're originating our broadcast from our beautiful studios in Los Angeles, California, KRLA. Thank you very much to Richard and the entire team here in our Salem Radio Network, our Salem News Channel Network, for making us feel to home. And actually, it's a little humbling. I'm actually sitting on the Dennis Prager studio. I'm sitting in the Dennis Prager studio, a longtime mentor and hero of mine. And it gives us a moment to pause and reflect and pray for Dennis's recovery as he's still dealing with his horrible health issues. Very cool to be sitting in his chair, though, at this moment and using his microphone. Listen, we've got a lot to cover this morning, and a lot of it is centering around a central theme, and that is fraud. Fraud, fraud, fraud, government fraud, government fraud. Tyler O'Neill of the Heritage Foundation and the Daily Signal will be joining us. He's literally written the book about the corruption at the Southern Poverty Law Center. He joins us in hour two, along with John Solomon, who's uncovered some fraud in the FBI during the 2020 presidential election. The FBI apparently was employed not to investigate crimes and corruption of Joe Biden and his family. No, they were all motivated to cover up the crimes of Joe Biden and his family. That comes up in our second hour. In our third hour, we'll speak with Katie McFarland, as we always do on Thursdays, on national security foreign policy. And then Michelle Tafoya, the Republican nominee for Senate in Minnesota, which brings us to fraud. You know, if you watched the story uncovered by independent journalist Nick Shirley in December about fraud in welfare programs, in early child care and early learning programs, in home hospice programs between Minnesota, Ohio, California. If you were watching all of that roll out at the beginning part of this year,

0: have our newly sworn in Attorney General Todd Blanche give you the update on her. This is clip two.
1: The former chief financial officer of the Southern Poverty Law Center, can you please speak a little bit about what you've learned as part of that investigation and if we should expect more charges?
2: So yes, today, my understanding is today there was an arrest made and there is a new indictment that includes the former CFO of SPLC. I don't have any comments about whether we said from the beginning, everybody, not just me, but anybody who's talked about this case, like virtually every criminal case, the fact that an indictment is returned doesn't end the investigation. It's just part of the investigation in most cases, which is certainly true in this case. I think as alleged in the indictment, this individual participated in the scheme as alleged. I believe she was part of the effort to open bank accounts in completely fictitious companies' names and make payments that to individuals for reasons that were not that were not accurate as described. But I don't have. I think the indictment was unsealed this morning. I believe it was unsealed this morning. I think the arrest was this morning. I don't have anything to say beyond that, except to say that this is exactly what we said would happen in a case like this, which is that our investigators and the U.S. attorneys and the agents working the case will can keep on working it even after the initial indictment.
0: Conspiracy to commit wire fraud, conspiracy to submit false statements to a federally insured bank, conspiracy to commit concealment money laundering. She oversaw secret payments. These are the allegations, by the way. All of this is alleged. Don't sue me, SPLC. Allegedly, she oversaw secret payments to the SPLC donor money to informants that were embedded in white supremacist and extremist groups. In other words, she went back to all those Birkenstock-wearing boomers who were, you know, living off their 401k or the IRAs or off of your tax dollars that fund Social Security right now. These do-gooder hippies who think that Trump is a Nazi or you're a Nazi for that matter would give money to the SPLC because the SPLC would say, yeah, we're stopping the Klan. We're gonna fight the Klan. We're gonna fight the neo-Nazis. Meanwhile, they would take portions of that money that they raised and then they would give the money to the Klan. They would give the money to the neo-Nazis. It gets worse. She helped disguise those payments through bank accounts opened in the names of fictitious businesses. That's fraud. Allegedly misrepresented to donors and banks how the money was being used. I just explained that. Oversaw payments totaling approximately $1.2 million to one informant in particular who infiltrated a neo-Nazi group, or they say infiltrated. Who knows? He could have been a true believer. A group called National Alliance. And, by the way, had a romantic relationship, shared a home, and maintained a joint bank account with that informant. So the informant that was pretending to be a neo-Nazi, we're told, was also stupping Heidi Beirich and at the same time getting $1.2 million via Heidi Beirich from all those donations that went to the Southern Poverty Law Center. And there's a whole list of other allegations against this woman and against the Southern Poverty Law Center. I'm pretty sure if their fundraising email said, donate to us and a good portion of the money that you're giving us will go to people who wear swastikas on their arms. But don't worry, they're helping us infiltrate those right-wing groups. So meanwhile, the money goes to the right-wing groups. The right-wing groups get bigger. I shouldn't even call them right-wing. They're not right-wing. They're fake Klansmen set up by the SPLC. We're going to have Tyler O'Neill. He's the expert on the SPLC. He joins us in the next hour. More fraud, this time in Minnesota, next.
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0: It really isn't that hard. You're a politician, you're an elected official, you're running for office. Somebody says, affordability, there's a problem with affordability. And I'm not mocking it, I know. It's hard to pay for things when they cost so much. You know, housing, why is housing so expensive? Well, you know, there's a thing called supply and demand. And the fact of the matter is there was demand during the Biden administration because tens of millions of people were brought into this country illegally. Where do you think they're living right now? And when they gobble up the supply with all that demand, that drives costs up. Oh, and by the way, who paid for all those illegal immigrants to live in a house that you can't afford? Well, they couldn't afford it either, but the government helped. They're helping them. They're not helping you. And by the way, when I said the government helped, what I mean is they're taking your tax dollars and they're spending it on fraudulent things like that. There you go. You got a housing affordability problem. You can directly link it to failed Democrat policies and failed Democrat programs that are robbing us blind. And they do nothing about it. They do nothing. In fact, Health and Human Services Secretary Robert F. Kennedy Jr. was in Los Angeles talking about some of the fraudulent programs that he has uncovered in his department. We're going to share some of that with you coming up in our next segment. Kennedy and Scott Turner, the HUD secretary, both in Los Angeles, both focusing on how L.A., California, and Democrats writ large under the Biden administration were allowing tax dollars to be stolen, your money to be stolen right up from under their nose, and they did nothing about it. But before we get to that, let's go back to Todd Blanche, your attorney general, who also announced yesterday updates on the fraud going on in Minnesota. That's what started this conversation several months ago when Nick Shirley uncovered fraudulent programs, all funded by you, all funded by you. You got an affordability problem. You can't afford to put your kid in daycare or your kid in preschool or an early learning center. Part of that is because of all of the waste and all of the fraud and all of the abuse of tax dollars that are supposed to go to help those programs in your community. But instead, they're going to criminals. So here's Todd Blanche with an update on Minnesota.
1: The top Democratic leadership of Minnesota to DOJ for this type of investigation. Can you talk about the status of where that stands?
2: Of where an investigation, the leaders of
1: He referred it over here. Is that something you've opened on or you intend to? Or can you just kind of just, you know, are you making progress toward that end?
2: We've spent a ton of resources, and we continue to spend a ton of resources in Minneapolis combating fraud, and that includes a very intense look at the leadership and the programs and who's administering them. But beyond, and the governor knows that, and everybody knows that, and that should be the case. That's what every single person should expect us to do as the Department of Justice. But I don't have an update or comment on how that's progressing beyond the fact that, yes, we have a lot of resources spending there.
0: Yes, a lot of resources investigating the crime, and you heard that about the leadership in Minnesota. That's the governor. That's the lieutenant governor who's now running for Senate, Peggy Flanagan. She got the nomination. She's running against our guest coming up in hour three, Michelle Tafoya. It means Keith Ellison, the attorney general. They're the people who either are incompetent because they're not doing the basic job of being good stewards of taxpayer programs, taxpayer-funded programs, and going after criminals, or they were part of it. I think there's plenty of evidence to suggest that, at least in the case of Keith Ellison, they were part of it. Tim Walz knows, as the Attorney General just said, that this investigation is wide and far and deep and intense. You know how I know Tim Walz, the governor of Minnesota, knows that? Because he voluntarily decided, oh, you know what, on second thought, I'm not going to run for re-election. He was all lined up to do it. He had raised all of his money. He had created his campaign website. He already had the money coming in from his donors. Nick Shirley's story hits, and 2 weeks later, he says, you know what, now that I think about it, I don't think I do want to be governor again. I think I'm just going to take a break. Tim Walz knows that the walls are closing in on him and his fraudulent operation in Minnesota. And you know who else knows? Michelle Tafoya. Because she's running against that lieutenant governor who was part of the corruption in Minnesota. That investigation continues, and we continue following. In fact, I think we've got Nick Shirley joining us in a week or two to get an update on where his investigation goes. And remember that. It took Nick Shirley, a kid with a webcam and a YouTube channel, to blow the lid off this. Not 60 Minutes, not Anderson Cooper, not Jake Tapper, not anybody at ABC News. It took Nick Shirley. Always remember that. 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
7: 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Breaking news.
18: Two of President Trump's cabinet secretaries blasting Lhasa after a visit to L.A. Department of Housing and Urban Development Secretary Scott Turner and Health and Human Services Secretary Robert F. Kennedy Jr. accused Lhasa of mismanagement.
19: I think it's been operated like a racket. County-run facilities are just a disaster. And then, you know, there's so much fraud in all of them.
18: They're vowing to withhold HUD dollars from the organization with no accountability. Larry Marino in the Answer Newsroom.
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0: back in the heyday of woke one, as Alexandria Ocasio-Cortez calls it, conservative websites would be demonetized, censored. In many cases, if you worked for a conservative media group, you couldn't make money thanks to big tech locking you down. And they cited SPLC as part of their operation, as part of the expert opinions that they were using. Isn't that right? I mean, it's across the board from the media to Democrats in Congress. They utilized SPLC as a resource to target their political opponents.
1: Yeah. So peeling back the onion a little bit, and I know we don't have very much time, but we had organizations get debanked. You know, they had a credit card processor that would cancel them because of the SPLC hate map. We had, you know, the Financial Crimes Enforcement Network after January 6th coming out and citing the SPLC hate map and suggesting that if you're on the hate map, you should not be able to receive financial services from companies. We had, you know, big tech repeatedly censoring people, and we actually had a situation where GuideStar, which is this big, you know, nonprofit clearinghouse, put a little label on every nonprofit that was on the hate map and said, this is an SPLC designated hate group. So, you know, the level to which the SPLC has been trying to silence conservative groups is mind-boggling here. And this is in the Biden administration. You had this really damning video where the president of the SPLC, a woman who now is accused of, you know, this fraud scheme to banks, this woman said she was bragging that multiple agencies in the Biden administration reached out to the SPLC to advise them on combating the domestic terrorism threat, which, if you understand anything about the conservative groups that have been put on this hate map, and there's a very clear suggestion here that they are a terroristic threat, that should set off so many alarm bells that the SPLC was bragging about this. And now we've seen the documents that show that, yes, the Civil Rights Division had quarterly meetings with SPLC leaders. The FBI was citing their materials. I mean, this is insane.
0: Yeah, it is. Tyler O'Neill, great work, as always, at Daily Signal Heritage Foundation, and your book, specifically focusing on Southern Poverty Law Center. Thank you, sir, for joining us. Appreciate it.
1: Thanks for having me, Larry.
0: All right, keep it here. O'Connor and Company continues.
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0: It is O'Connor and Company indeed. We're coming at you live from the Pacific Coast today. In Los Angeles, out here with Health and Human Service Secretary Kennedy and HUD Secretary Turner. We played you a little bit of that in our first hour where they're calling out the fraud, waste, and abuse. And look, I will say this about being in L.A., because I used to live here, as many people know, for many, many years, decades, in fact. And there's something about going to the studio in the middle of the night to do a show that is scheduled for mornings on the East Coast. Where you realize, wow, this really is a manageable city. The freeways aren't that bad. The traffic's actually quite manageable. If only it were like this all the time. You know, 2 a.m. is a great time to get around in Southern California. I guess what I'm saying is the problem with Southern California, ultimately, is the people. It's a great place if everyone would just get the hell out and let us live here. All right, I promised you. Speaking of getting the hell out, let's talk about immigration, shall we? Because in Texas, I saw a map the other day of these Islamic centers that, is it weird? And again, I know I'm going to get called names and the Southern Poverty Law Center is going to put me on a map and we're fine. I'm used to that. I don't care anymore at this point, honestly. But why is it after the September 11th terror attacks, we saw an influx and huge drastic increase of immigration to the United States of America, specifically from Islamic dominant countries, by people who practice the religion of Islam and bringing it here to, I mean, isn't that weird? you would think maybe there was some humility and maybe some, you know, embarrassment or maybe even some collective guilt over the 9/11 attacks. Instead, it's almost like after September 11th, people from Muslim countries around the planet said, hey, all right, it's time to go to America. And there has been an incredible increase. And it does affect your neighborhood and affects your culture. And according to this brave soul, a Christian man from Iran who migrated here many decades ago, as so many Christians and Jews did from these Muslim countries, from North Africa all the way to Afghanistan, including Turkey and many countries in the former Soviet Union, there is a giant band, a Ottoman Empire-esque coalition of states that have crescent moons on their flags, and they actually name Islam as their official state religion. And in many cases, 20 or so of these countries adopt Sharia law as their legal system in their countries. But I'm supposed to get upset that there's one country that has a predominantly Jewish culture and heritage, even though Judaism is not the official religion of Israel. Like Islam is the official religion of those 20, 30, 40 states, nations. But Israel's the problem. Just, you know, one little Jewish cultural heritage state in the center surrounded by all those Muslim countries. Anyway, there used to be Christians and Jews that lived in those countries. Now it's less than 1%. They've all left. They've all been forced to leave for one reason or another. Here's this Christian man in Texas, warning his fellow Texans. Take a listen.
10: This is a dangerous ideology you're allowing in their country. Every country that is Islamic now, it used to be a Christian country. And we were soft Christians and we allowed these people to come in, bring their Sharia law into their countries and slowly kill us off left and right. Let me make it very clear to you. Christianity is a personal relationship with God where it says, but render unto Caesar's what is Caesar's, render unto God what is God's. Islam is Sharia law, deen wa dawa, religion and state, which is not even compatible with the American thing. And when these people will use taqiyya to lie to you, to manipulate you, because whenever Islam is little, they will lie to you and tell you they come in peace. This is level one. Level two is what's happening in UK right now, where you have two-tier policing, where you have like the blasphemy laws, Islamophobia, racism, all this nonsense that they talk about. First of all, Islam is not a race. So anytime you criticize Islam, they will use the race card. But there's all, every country has this disgusting ideology inside their country. Yeah. That's why they will put that.
0: Thank you very much. All right. He is passionate. That is a Persian man, a Christian, who left the country, was driven out by, and let one missing element here, it's the left, the political left, who welcome these visitors in and say, absolutely, we're very tolerant. 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
12: A study out of Berkeley says there are hidden chemicals in 85% of the personal care products we use, including soap, shampoo, lotion, sunscreen, and deodorant. 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
19: With voices telling you the truth about today's news.

0: And then Iran also said to the United States, I was in the Reagan administration when the Iranian, when the Mullahs did it to the Reagan administration. If you don't let us do what we want, we're going to mine the Strait of Hormuz. We're going to destroy the world economy. We're not going to let oil get to market. But so what has President Trump done? Other presidents have tried to ameliorate Iran or, you know, jolly Iran or let them do what they wanted or thought they could charm them out of it. But what President Trump has done is said, I'll just make the Strait of Hormuz irrelevant. The Strait's irrelevant now. Why? Because for three reasons. One, the countries in the region are no longer afraid of Iran. They're getting their oil to market by pipeline. And as every day goes on, more pipelines are built and fortified, so more and more oil will move by pipeline. The UAE already moves 85% of its oil by pipeline. That's before the war between the... So the oil will move by pipeline. So the Arab countries in the region, they're not intimidated. And then the other thing is that the world isn't intimidated because it's President Armada there. So the Armada is shutting down Iran. Mm-hmm. The oil is moving elsewhere. And then, oh, by the way, the United States oil exports have increased 30-40% since the beginning of the war. So the Strait of Hormuz, the threat of shutting it down, who cares? Countries are going to get their oil from other places and in other ways.
1: And how quickly will that, well, we've only got about a minute left there, but you say that that's in the process right now. At what point will the Strait be irrelevant, or is it basically at that point?
0: So we're already, if you know, every day it becomes a little more irrelevant. We're already,
1: right.
0: First of all, ships are getting through the Strait. Iran says they're not, but they are.
1: They lie,
0: and we have evidence that they are. So, and we see that, and why is the price of oil staying the same, right? Because oil is getting into the world market. So it's going through the right. Strait. So A, they don't control the Strait anyway. And B, you can see the oil is moving from pipelines, and you can see oil moving out of the United States. Now, within 2, 3, 5 years, oil will move completely out of the Strait of Hormuz.
1: Yeah.
0: It'll be on pipelines.
1: PT. Thanks for joining us. Thanks for ranting with me. I appreciate it. I know you're passionate about it as well. And we'll talk to you next week.
0: Thank you.
1: You bet.
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7: In 1783, the Revolutionary War was nearly over, but America's future remained uncertain. Officers in the Continental Army were angry. Congress had failed to provide promised pay, and some considered using the Army's power to force the government's hand. George Washington understood their frustration, but he also knew the liberty they had fought to win could be destroyed by the very army that secured it. Washington confronted his officers and urged them to choose honor, patience, and loyalty to the Republic over rebellion. He could have used their anger to increase his own power. Instead, he used his influence to restrain it. Power asks what it can take. Character asks what duty requires. Washington's lesson still stands. Freedom survives when leaders place principle above ambition and remain faithful to God, country, and the people they serve.
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1: And now, transgender news. And we've got a lot of it. Let's get right to it. I'm here in Los Angeles, by the way, for O'Connor and Company on our network. And I'm a little concerned because a lot of trans here, including Hollywood directors, the Wachowski brothers. They're the geniuses, and they really are geniuses. Sort of reinvented action films with the Matrix series. The Matrix was so groundbreaking, you guys. It was really incredible. If you ever watch it again, it just absolutely stands up. Great film. And then the directors and creators of it went nuts. They both went trans. And by the way, they say that Hollywood is, you know, you get really an advantage in Hollywood if you're good looking. Well, they sort of bust that stereotype. These are the two homeliest looking men dressed up like women you'll ever see. Some men who dress up like women, I mean, you know, I mean, they're still men, but, you know, you can see that there was an effort made. Not here. Here's Lily Wachowski, who makes Rosie O'Donnell look like a playmate, okay? This dude in a dress with tattoos all over his body, no offense to Rosie O'Donnell, kind of offense to Rosie O'Donnell. Here he is lamenting the fact that he couldn't get a studio to put up $10 million for this genius idea he had. What's the genius idea? Well, take it away, Lily.
23: To be honest, like, for me, the people that I saw, the first images that really struck a chord with me were, you know, trans women and pornography. And there was something that unlocked in my brain that I saw these wonderful, fearless performers becoming these becoming desirable, and I, in my head, I could take the leap where I felt like, well, if I could be desirable, then maybe I could be loved. And for me, that's like one of the keys that trans people have to like struggle through, you know, will somebody love me? And so, yeah, that's my answer, Nick Adams.
1: There you go. It was pornography that made the Wachowski brothers decide that they wanted to dress up like women because it would help them be popular and loved, because they saw how popular and loved the women in pornography was. Just so you know, they don't look anything like the women that participate in pornography. In many respects, not to mention the fact that, you know, they have different parts. But it does sort of give you an insight into the neurosis, if not outright psychosis, that is involved here. By the way, the project that he's upset about that Hollywood won't fund, $10 million, it's supposed to be wall-to-wall transgender. The entire cast is supposed to be transgender actors. And by the way, he's made a money. Why doesn't he finance it? Why does he need $10 million? He's got $10 million. Just roll out another Matrix movie. Wachowski co-wrote the project with Mickey Ray Mahoney, facing difficulties because The Hunted, it's called The Hunted, it's currently in development through Anarchists United, Natasha Lyonne's banner. Wachowski assembled a live table read at the Los Angeles Dynasty Typewriter Theater in August. It's not going to get funded. Who knows? Do a GoFundMe. Whatever. But it is insightful to hear that pornography is what fueled this desire to look like a woman, even though he's failing in that attempt. In other transgender news, when last we left Royce White, a former first-round draft pick for the NBA, he had announced that he is going to be participating in the draft for the WNBA, and now here he is with another announcement, and now he's wearing a wig. He's wearing a wig. Go ahead.
0: Set to do an interview with CNN at 5 p.m. Central, and around 2, 3 o'clock, they messaged me and said, we're canceling the interview. We have other news. That's a universal excuse. We have other news. And I just, for the life of me, they're not giving black women a voice. Sometimes identifying as trans black women a voice on CNN. It's just blows my mind. It's disappointing. It is.
1: You have to go check out the video if you're not watching on Salem News Channel, because Royce White, with his full beard, has long, long hair in that wig, and not giving black women a voice. By the way, still more convincing than Lily Wachowski, the director of The Matrix, better-looking woman, sort of. Also, in other WNBA news, they had an emergency meeting last night, the executives of WNBA, trying to hammer out this real conundrum they have about these men who want to participate in the WNBA. They can't quite figure out what to do about it, because to enforce rules or create rules that define the WNBA being only for women, they'd have to, well, say that it's only for women, and they can't do that. They don't even know what their own W stands for. It's an amazing thing. So they were stymied last night. They were completely stymied. Relief Factor is what has helped me with my daily aches and pains as I've gotten a little older, and even more so when I woke up with crippling sciatica last May. I upped my dose, and boy, am I glad I did. 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
3: An accounting glitch led to a large increase in Los Angeles' official homeless count. That's according to LHASA, Los Angeles Homeless Services Authority. They say that officials report hundreds of long-used beds at the Union Rescue Mission were alternately counted and omitted for several years, creating statistical blips that distorted reported increases and decreases in homelessness. This year, 614 occupied shelter beds were counted. Larry Marino in the Answer Newsroom.
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0: think it's been operated like a racket. County-run facilities are just a disaster. And then, you know, there's so much fraud in all of them.
1: They're also vowing to withhold HUD dollars from the organization if there's still no accountability. This comes as a federal judge considers suspending the regional homeless agency. Turner and Kennedy are advocating for faith-based recovery programs and traditional housing rather than the Housing First model. They say LA's approach is enabling addiction rather than results. I'm Tammy Trujillo.
2: A Hemet family is dealing with a disturbing discovery after finding signs that someone has been living underneath their home. The couple and their four children had rented the house for about 3 months when they began hearing strange noises, doors closing, and alarms. They eventually removed a board near the backyard deck and discovered a large basement or cellar. Now here's National Weather Service meteorologist Brian Lewis with your answer weather forecast.
3: Skies will be partly to mostly cloudy today with a combination of marine layer and mid-level clouds. The cloud coverage will help keep temperatures much cooler than normal for mid-August, with high temperatures in the 70s for coastal areas and the low to mid-80s for the valley.
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2: Well, close enough. Or me, Brad Eberl, filling in for Jennifer Horn, who's taking just another day off. She will be returning tomorrow. We pinky swear. She'll be back with that big announcement at 7:22 tomorrow, so you'll want to tune in for her return, which is, once again, tomorrow. It is your Thursday Morning Answer, 855-785-8255. So we are learning just a little bit more about the old classic switcheroo that President Trump pulled last month after the NATO summit in Turkey. We've heard the news by now that he was not on that plane, but the publicly identified Air Force One, the one that everyone saw him board, and the one that had the press of them, was actually the decoy. We know that. Here's who was actually on that flight with the press corps. Secretary of State Marco Rubio, and Treasury Secretary Scott Bessent. So there were people of the line of succession on that plane. It's not like it was just the press corps flying by themselves. No, there were actually people on the plane. It just wasn't the president. That was deliberately kept secret to protect the line of succession. There are a bunch of other White House aides who were on that flight. The Air Force One flight, Stephen Miller, Will Scharf, Stephen Chung, Mike Needham, Ross Worthington, Monica Crowley, and much more. Meanwhile, Trump himself was quietly transferred, as we've heard, in that catering truck to a different U.S. government plane, an Air Force C-32A. On that flight, along with President Trump, was Defense Secretary Pete Hegseth, along with Natalie Harp, Walt Nauta, and Dan Scavino. So Rubio and Bessent, they knew the real plan. Most everybody else, including the press corps, thought that they were flying with the president. Well, he wasn't. He wasn't on there. He had said that Trump had said that he was taking the older Air Force One for old time's sake instead of the newer Qatari donated jet. And he was just pulling the old classic switcheroo there. Video showed him walking up the stairs of Air Force One, right? And then disappearing inside, and the catering truck was visible on the far side. That truck, meanwhile, minutes later, rolled away to the other truck with President Trump inside. He flew the secret leg to a UK refueling stop, then switched to the newer Air Force One for the Atlantic crossing home, where he eventually talked to the press, who still thought that he had been on there with them the whole time. The Washington Post was the one that broke this story. So, you know, some people had some commentary, some thoughts about this. Joe Rogan, podcaster, said this.
3: Those press people were signing up for something they didn't know. They didn't know what they were signing up for. And they didn't tell them at all. That when you want to know, like, who's more important, you or the president, that's when you find out.
4: Oh,
3: when
4: yeah.
3: They just throw you on Air Force One. Shrimp cocktail. If that's true, that is so wild that he didn't even tell them, hey, guys, we're not really going to get on this plane. No one's getting on this plane. You guys, get out of here. Go take American Airlines home. No. He's like, hop on. It's safe.
4: Yeah.
3: It's Air Force One.
4: Guys, my gift to you, take Air Force One. Enjoy it. There's food up there, sandwiches on there. Enjoy yourself.
2: Yeah, look, I've said before, they know what they're getting into. Even if he was on the plane and it was still attacked, they'd still be there. So this is part of their job that they understood that they're getting into. There is an element of danger when traveling with the president. If he's a high-value target, they are as well. So regardless, or irregardless, as some might say, they are pretty aware of what's taking place. All right. It's your Thursday Morning Answer. We're taking your phone calls at 855-785-8255. Even going to Glenn from Phoenix, who has some definitive thoughts. Glenn, what's going on with you?
5: Well, I just don't know why you're covering that story. It's sort of in my opinion, this is a non-story that the Democrats try to, manufacture. They try to obscure from all the crimes that they've committed. And I'll admit that, I'll say this, the Democrats, they've, for the last year and 10 months, whatever's happening in Washington, they're doing a damn good job of sort of squiggling and wiggling away from any sort of justice. I know you sort of got a little perturbed. You didn't address earlier in the week when I called you a cheerleader. I don't say that stuff to be as a pejorative, like to put people down. I say it so more of as a descriptor because I think that there are too many people in our movement, in the conservative movement, that are cheerleading or that seem to think that everything is going great. And yet those same people would argue that the first 4 years of the Trump administration were good. I'm admitting they were good. And then what happened as soon as he left? So I think a lot of people in conservatism are short-sighted, and they might, in your guys' perspective, might be think we're doing good for a year or two. But we saw that in Trump's first term, right? And then we saw the Democrats get in. So I don't – this sort of – where you guys are looking at things with sort of rosy-colored glasses on, I don't know how you guys were able to do that and with not a single high-profile Democrat has been arrested or been even indicted or perp-walked, you know? And we were told by the Biden administration all the crimes that they committed, you know, and all the lawlessness. And so I don't know, man. I have a different perspective. And I think that when the Democrats get back in there, and since nothing has happened to them, this has only emboldened them. They're going to feel emboldened when they get back in there to think, well, Trump and his people didn't do anything to us. And they claim that we committed a bunch of crimes. And so I don't know. I think people like you are doing our movement a disservice by having rosy colored glasses on and not necessarily, at least in my opinion, addressing the real issue. The real issue is the Democrats are getting away with all the crimes that they committed, Brad.
2: All right.
5: How do you feel about that?
2: Hey, I'll tell you how I feel about it. Thanks for the call, Glenn. I'll tell you exactly how I feel. There does need to be justice. There does absolutely need people to be brought to justice without exception. In fact, earlier on the way into work this morning, I was listening to O'Connor and Company. In fact, Larry O'Connor is going to be on the show in about 45 minutes from now. He'll be here in studio. And he had a couple of guests on. He had John Solomon, Just the News, from also the Transparency Group, who is reporting on the FBI and all of the documents that they are finding that corroborated everything that we knew at the time about the Russian collusion, about the disinformation, about the Hunter Biden laptop, is that there was an active part of the FBI who was making sure that they were discrediting all of the information coming out, saying that it's Russian disinformation. And there were other parts of the FBI that was like, no, we have informants. This is legit. This is real. And so they were actively campaigning against the truth that was being brought out to simply get Joe Biden in office, as we're finding out, of course, now. Do I think those people should be held account? You better believe your life that they should, Glenn. They should be perp-walked. They should. In fact, later on in the show, O'Connor and Company, he had KT McFarland on. And she was like, you know what? Maybe we should start over. Clear out the entire FBI and just begin again. And she may not be happy wrong. She was even equating it, and I do too, with treason. You know, Ethel and Julius Rosenberg were found guilty of treason after World War II for selling secrets to the Soviets and put to death for it. I definitely think there are cases when there are people who should be brought up on treason. For not just, it's not against just the president. It's against you and me, the American public. You're darn right we should have some accountability. And I don't have rosy-colored glasses on with everything that's being done. I would love more people being brought to justice, as they should. Criminal charges, absolutely. You know, we were all big fans when President Trump said directly to Hillary Clinton's face, you'd be happy because you'd be in jail. Yeah, she is one of many people who should be brought out in leg irons, perp walked in front of the press. This is what happens when you fool around with our nation's, what do you want to say, integrity, trust, which it's on an all-time low, perhaps. People should be brought to account. Absolutely, Glenn. There's no question. I would love to see that happen. Perhaps Todd Blanche will start doing something about it. I mean, small steps. He just, you know, went after the CFO, former CFO of the Southern Poverty Law Center with all of the nonsense they were doing. Small steps. Let's hope that there's much more to be brought to justice. It infuriates me to see what's been happening that we're now discovering. All those burn bags, the information, I can only pray and I can only hope that they are just building a rock-solid case where it absolutely cannot be refuted. Because otherwise, you're right, Glenn. You're right. They will continue to do it because of the unelected people who have been ensconced in these places, in these positions of power in the FBI, the CIA, for far too long with no accountability. They're just going to be like, yeah, presidents come and go. We'll just keep doing what we're doing. That needs to end. So I think your characterization of rosy-colored glasses is incorrect, buddy. I am just as upset about this stuff as perhaps you are, and people should be brought to justice. It definitely makes me angry. So, to be continued. Let's hope they do. Let's hope they're building the case. A rock-solid one. Strong one. Those are my thoughts. 855-785-8255. Your Thursday morning answer continues. Now 6:45. Good morning.
6: Stuck in traffic? We've got the answer.
7: Good morning. We start in Riverside with an accident. Carpool lane blocked. This is the 91 westbound before Van Buren Boulevard. In Montclair, got an accident there. Right shoulder. 10 westbound after Monta Vista Avenue. Slow traffic from Central. Three vehicles involved. 1 minute delay. 1 minute to get through. And in Temecula, dealing with some slow traffic this morning. Stop and go. 15 southbound between the 79 and Temecula Parkway. And that is traffic on The Answer.
6: 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Breaking news.
7: Members of the California Assembly are considering a bill that would curb ticket scalping. Here's Sharon Reardon with more.
8: Democratic Assemblymember Matt Haney says AB 1720, known as the California Fans First Act, would make live events more accessible to fans and cap ticket resale prices at 10% above face value. Supporters of the bill say it will still allow fans to resell tickets they can't use, but that it cracks down on bots that buy tickets in bulk and resell them at huge markups. Critics of the bill say it could hurt secondary ticket sites such as SeatGeek and StubHub while strengthening the market position of giants Live Nation and Ticketmaster. The bill would apply to nonprofit venues or venues where the seating capacity is 3,000 people or fewer. I'm Sharon Reardon.
7: The statewide average gas price is down by a penny. AAA says the average cost of a gallon of self-serve regular is now $5.58. In L.A. County, gas is now $5.66. It's 6 cents lower in Orange County. Gas is $5.57 in Ventura County and $5.54 in Riverside County, $5.57 in San Bernardino County. Now here's National Weather Service meteorologist Brian Lewis with your answer weather forecast.
9: Skies will be partly to mostly cloudy today with a combination of marine layer and mid-level clouds. The cloud coverage will help keep temperatures much cooler than normal for mid-August, with high temperatures in the 70s for coastal areas and the low to mid-80s for the valleys.
7: 67 San Bernardino and Riverside, Larry Marino in the Answer Newsroom.
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0: Governors. Mark Walter bought a controlling interest in the Lakers from the Buss family for approximately $10 billion last October and is now agreeing to sell. He also owns the Dodgers and parts of several other sports teams. I'm Mark Mayfield.
1: Now here's National Weather Service meteorologist Brian Lewis with your answer weather forecast.
2: Partly to mostly cloudy today with a combination of marine layer and mid-level clouds. The cloud coverage will help keep temperatures much cooler than normal for mid-August, with high temperatures in the 70s for coastal areas and the low to mid-80s for the valleys.
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9: Oh my God, a plane has crashed into the World Trade Center in Manhattan. 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
8: That's what happened to Mike Gallagher, and he'll be at Town Hall 2026 with his moving firsthand account of the 9/11 terrorist attacks.
9: This is all just coming in. But it appears that two different planes have struck the World Trade Center towers, and fire is shooting out of the entire top 20 stories. And there are obviously thousands of people at work in these buildings.
8: Town Hall will also have a huge lineup of topics and guest speakers, and Mike Gallagher's tribute to the 25th anniversary of 9/11.
9: This is almost unspeakable.
8: Town Hall Conservative Forum, September 26th, Ambassador Auditorium, Pasadena. 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
8: Jennifer Horn here, and I am looking forward to seeing all of you at Town Hall 2026, September 26th in Pasadena. We have put together an amazing list of guest speakers. Adam Carolla, investigative journalist Nick Shirley, Larry Elder, Mike Gallagher, Steve Hilton, Larry O'Connor, Alex Marlowe, and the list goes on. 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
1: And we have TMI sometimes on the show, and that's okay. That's why you tune in. That's why you listen. It's me, Brad Abril, filling in for Jennifer Horn here on Your Morning Answer. It's 22 minutes after the hour. And like I said, every time I do get to sit in for, it's not like we change everything. It's not like everything gets moved completely around. We still keep a lot of the same benchmarks. In fact, we talk to the exact same people, Jennifer here or not. And we continue the tradition talking to Stephen Morth this time, TMA's chief economist, co-founder of the Committee to Unleash Prosperity. We've talked before, but we welcome to The Morning Answer, Stephen Moore. Good morning, Steve.
2: Hi, Brad. Good morning.
1: Hey, so I was checking on your X account, and just one of the many things we can talk about, because the economy is always in a lot of people's thoughts. We just, oh boy, we just heard from Javier Becerra and some of his thoughts. But anyway, you had just posted about real wages underneath Biden fell nearly 4%, and under the current president, they're up. Tell us about that.
2: Well, look, this is a big story. I mean, first of all, the economy is absolutely booming right now. We've got two really good inflation reports showing inflation is headed right back down to below the 2% target. Producer prices and consumer prices barely budged at all in the month of July. Great news. The stock market, obviously, all-time highs were the alpha male when it comes to investment in the world. It's all coming in the United States. And even in the jobs report, which was kind of lousy last week, it's more of a problem if we don't have enough workers rather than enough jobs.
1: Yeah. Yeah. That's a common complaint. It's just to find good help. And specifically, and I know Mike Rowe's out there talking about the trades.
2: Yep.
1: He specifically, I think, just recently spoke to
2: This is a big issue because we don't have enough workers. And the problem is, you know, the big decline in the workforce has been among young males. And so the female, the number of women working continues to go up and the number of men working continues to go down. That's a negative trend, especially among young males, maybe too much time in front of the, you know, for a computer screen playing computer games or looking at pornography or whatever they do. And so we got to get, for parents out there, this is a very serious point. If you've got, you know, a 14, 15, 16 year old, get them a job. They should be, the data is absolutely clear as this, on this as an economist. The earlier you start working in your life, the more successful you are. So we don't do a favor by keeping, you know, a 14. You know, my first job was a caddy when I was like 12 years old. The golf bag was practically bigger than I was.
1: Yeah, I was working at 12, 13. Yeah, cutting grass in Miami, Florida and making a pretty good wage at it at the time. But you're right. People do need to be working. And I think the term that you were using, there is actually an acronym for it. It's NILF, N-I-L-F, not in the labor force, meaning that's what these young men are.
2: Right. And then the trends are negative, and so we've got to get young people. And by the way, this is also related to something I've talked to Jen about over the years, which is, you know, the marriage rate is declining and birth rates are declining. Part of it is nobody wants to marry a man who doesn't have a good job, you know, doesn't have a job at all. Yeah. So, you know, we've got to get men out there working. We've got to defeat the cycle because it's very negative. But overall, a very strong economy. It's getting better. I mean, and when you see all the money pouring in the United States, as Trump talks about, very positive signs.
1: Yeah. What can we say about groceries? Since I know people still like to talk about the grocery prices, they're pretty high, and of course, you know, they are here in California for sure.
2: Well, yeah. I mean, look, the grocery prices are high in part because, you know, energy prices are high, and energy is a big part of growing food and delivering food. So I think as we see the gas prices come down, I know you're probably paying still over $5 a gallon for gas.
1: Yeah.
2: There, but if we see these trends continue with the prices of oil falling, then we're going to see everything else fall in price as well.
1: How accurate do you think it is, Stephen Moore, that the Strait of Hormuz will become less important in terms of how much oil is flowing through there with the addition of pipelines and such? How much do you think that's a reality?
2: you know, I have to say, I don't trust much of the news that's coming out of the Middle East anymore.
1: Yeah.
2: You know, so I don't, you know, do you? Because, you know, one day they say, oh, we, you know, fixed all the problems there. And the next day, you know, the bombs are dropping again. And, you know, so it's just hard. I'm not the right person to ask that question, but I'm skeptical of the information we're getting from the CIA and, you know, these various agencies of government, because I think they are not being totally truthful with us about what's actually going on there.
1: Well, we actually we were talking about that a little bit earlier in this hour about the information that's now coming from the FBI. It's like, yeah, you're right. There's a lot of things that we're uncovering that were not brought to, into the light or truthful at all for us as American citizens.
2: Well, no, I mean, I think you're exactly right. But when you look at the overall, you know, when one thing surprises me is, you know, when we had the World Cup here and all the foreigners came and said they couldn't believe how rich Americans are, you know, compared to people living in Europe and other countries. It's an amazing thing. You know, the average income in the United States today, median income, people in the exact middle. You know what that is today?
1: I don't know. What is it?
2: $86,000 a year.
1: Wow.
2: In almost every other country in the world, $86,000 is considered rich. That's the median, folks. That's the people in the exact middle.
1: Yeah.
2: So, you know, these are pretty amazing results.
1: You've highlighted these real wage gains between Biden v. Trump here. How sustainable will this be and can be for the next year and a half or so?
2: So here's the really interesting thing about that. If you go back, you know, 4 years ago, exactly 4 years ago, do you know what the inflation rate in the United States was under Biden 4 years ago, exactly this month?
1: 4 years ago, exactly. What is it? I don't know.
2: It was 9%.
1: Okay. Wow.
2: You know, 9%. Now we're at, you know, 3% inflation. People are complaining. So that puts it in perspective, doesn't it? I mean, so look, Biden has been was a disaster. A lot of the problems with inflation we're facing right now is the residual effect of a president who came in who didn't know who he was, what he was doing.
1: Yeah.
2: And then he had all these left wingers who were, you know, basically telling to spend, spend, spend and borrow, borrow, borrow, which we did to the tune of $4 or $5 trillion and, you know, put our debt country further in debt. And when you borrow that much money, guess what? Your inflation is going to go up. So that's the story. 82% of the inflation that people are angry about, including myself, that happened under Biden, not Trump.
1: Yeah. So you're bringing us the better picture of the economy as it stands under President Trump. And it's real wages, and that's the difference. $86,000, that's middle income. I'd say we're doing pretty well. So
2: I would too.
1: Great report. Thanks as always, Stephen. And I think Jen will be back next week. But if you want to catch more of what he's doing,
2: I hope she's having a great time, whatever she's doing. And I'll talk to you next week.
1: Yep, you absolutely will. You can follow him at Stephen Moore. That's on X. Also, the website is unleashprosperity.com. He's always welcome with his advice and his chief economy thoughts here on The Morning Answer. As it continues on Thursday morning, it is now 7:30. Good morning.
3: Stuck in traffic? We've got the answer.
4: Good morning. We start in Montclair with an accident cleared 10 westbound before Monta Vista. Slow traffic from Central. Fontana got a crash. Left to middle lanes blocked. 10 westbound before Citrus Avenue. A 3-minute delay, 6 to get through. Slow traffic from Cedar Avenue. Corona, there's a crash. Middle lane blocked. 91 westbound before Green River Road. Vehicle versus a motorcycle there. Vehicle on the right shoulder. They expect possible delays there. And that is traffic on The Answer.
3: The Answer. Breaking news.
4: Two Los Angeles state legislators say they're proposing changes to cold storage facilities like the one that burned down in Boyle Heights. Assemblyman Mark Gonzalez says new cold storage facilities should have a contingency fund before they get a permit. Money would be used for food and housing assistance, air quality monitoring, environmental cleanup, and remediation of hazardous materials. State Senator Maria Elena Durazo wants to allow cities and counties to levy higher fines for public health violations at cold storage facilities. If you have a phone, you most likely are getting hit with an influx of spam calls.
5: According to tracking data, Americans received an estimated 4.4 billion robocalls last month. So odds are you got some. And no matter how clever you are in blocking them, the spammers have workarounds to get you to pick up. They use your area code and use fake caller ID like the IRS. And you can't stop them because spam calls are not illegal. The FCC says if you don't recognize the number, it's best not to answer and hit block. I'm Bree Tennis.
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6: Much cooler than normal temperatures are on tap today, as skies remain partly to mostly cloudy with a combination of marine layer and mid-level clouds. Folks near the coast can expect temperatures to top out in the mid-70s, while those in the valleys can expect low to mid-80s.
4: 67 San Bernardino in Riverside, Larry Marino in The Answer Newsroom.
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10: In 1783, the Revolutionary War was nearly over, but America's future remained uncertain. Officers in the Continental Army were angry. Congress had failed to provide promised pay, and some considered using the Army's power to force the government's hand. George Washington understood their frustration, but he also knew the liberty they had fought to win could be destroyed by the very army that secured it. Washington confronted his officers and urged them to choose honor, patience, and loyalty to the Republic over rebellion. He could have used their anger to increase his own power. Instead, he used his influence to restrain it. Power asks what it can take. Character asks what duty requires. Washington's lesson still stands. Freedom survives when leaders place principle above ambition and remain faithful to God, country, and the people they serve.
11: 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Mike Gallagher, Scott Jennings, Larry O'Connor, Jennifer Horn. 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

0: 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It's the Morning Answer.
1: Yeah, this would be one of those huge interviews right now. You don't want to miss one of these.
2: Huge?
1: This is huge. Big breaking news. Are you kidding me?
2: Right.
1: It's the Morning Answer here. It's me, Brad Eberle, filling in for Jennifer Horn. And you get to hear this guy on Salem Networks just before the Morning Answer.
2: In the middle of the night.
1: Exactly.
2: Yes.
1: From 3 to 6. He's based on the East Coast. It's O'Connor and Company, and the host of O'Connor Company, Larry O'Connor, is joining us in studio. What a treasure this is.
2: And what great studios you guys have here.
1: Not
2: it really
1: bad,
2: is.
1: Right?
2: We're a little jealous. Our Northern Virginia, D.C. studios are fine.
1: Yeah.
2: They're fine.
1: Fine.
2: They're fine.
1: Okay.
2: They're not this.
1: Do we need to speak to somebody about that?
2: No. I'm the last person to complain. I'm the new guy. I'm not complaining. I'm just saying.
1: All right.
2: Pretty
1: well,
2: nice.
1: Maybe new to Salem, but not new to what you've been doing and involved with for quite some time.
2: New-ish to Salem, although I've been working with Salem at Town Hall, as a lot of people know, and I'm the editor of that site and all the great work that we do there. Actually, it's all the great work Jennifer Van Laar does for Red State
1: that
2: I get to talk about.
1: Which, speaking of Town Hall, you will be at our Town Hall 2026, September 26th,
2: next
1: Pasadena.
2: Month.
1: Yeah.
2: Next month. I'm in Southern California because I'm waiting for my first grandchild to be born.
1: Yeah.
2: And it just so happens they've already picked, we're Catholic, so we baptize our babies.
1: Yeah.
2: And they've already picked that weekend for my granddaughter's baptism. So I'm already going to be in town for that too. So it's going to be a joyful weekend, and I can't wait for it.
1: Well, if you've not heard the show, maybe it's too early for you, but of course you can hear it and get the replays on the podcast and everything. But what's the word I want to use? Carefully choose my words here, because I was listening on the way in, as I often do.
2: Yeah.
1: To you talking to both KT McFarlane.
2: Yes.
1: And also
2: John Solomon.
1: And John Solomon.
2: Yeah.
1: From Just the News.
2: Mm-hmm.
1: I can't begin to clearly enumerate my rage and ire that was brought up when John Solomon was talking.
2: Thank
1: about
2: you.
1: What the FBI is uncovering.
2: That was our intention.
1: Yeah,
2: that's what
1: we
2: need people to get angry about this, and you're not hearing it anywhere else. This is a big story, and for those who didn't grab it, it was our last segment before Morning Answer began this morning. John Solomon, who's an investigative journalist, and he's now working temporarily for the White House in charge of the president's transparency initiative, where a lot of documents from, well, there's no other way to call it, the deep state, has been sequestered, classified for no apparent reason at all. This latest revelation is that during 2020, when Donald Trump was president, when Bill Barr was the attorney general, the FBI, even though they had 14 confidential informants telling them about various crimes that either Joe Biden knew about or was involved in, or Hunter Biden certainly was involved in, even though they had the laptop in 2019 and they had authenticated it, they knew that it was real.
1: Yep.
2: They had that going on over there at the FBI. But then they created an operation under their counterintelligence division to basically run interference for any stories that were out there about the Hunter Biden laptop, about the New York Post inquiry into the laptop, about various stories that we in the conservative media were talking about and reporting on. They had FBI agents on the federal payroll working for the Justice Department actually trying to run a political operation and interfering with our stories about the Biden crimes. They were rigging the election. They were helping Joe Biden as FBI agents. And by the way, John also revealed that they never actually followed up and investigated any of those allegations that were brought to them about what Hunter Biden was involved in. It's not that they investigated and found that it wasn't true. They just dismissed them. They never looked into them.
1: Right. And it was Project Round River or something that was called.
2: Operation Round River, I think, is what they called it. Yeah.
1: So then the follow-up was when you were talking to KT McFarlane after John Solomon.
2: Yeah.
1: And she rightly said, and I agree, is like Ethel and Julius Rosenberg were brought up on treason charges and put to death for what they did.
2: Yeah.
1: At what point are we going to see some accountability, true accountability, for any of this?
2: Good question. And I ask, first of all, good news. The FBI, according to Solomon, the FBI agents that were involved with this no longer work for the agency. That's like the very bare minimum, right?
1: At least.
2: There is an investigation, and Cash Patel, our FBI director, said that they are looking into whether actual crimes were committed. So oftentimes in Washington, D.C., the biggest scandal is the stuff that they do is legal.
1: Yeah.
2: That's usually the biggest scandal. Right. That said, if crimes were committed, there need to be people held accountable and actually tried for it. I think part of the problem with this narrative, and I support our president, and I think that he's great and he's done a great job, and God knows he was better than the alternatives.
1: Yes.
2: But sometimes when the president uses his bully pulpit to talk about this stuff, he makes it about himself. And this is not as obviously he was a victim in all of this. He was targeted.
1: Right.
2: He was harmed. But ultimately, we were harmed. Voters were harmed. We were undermined. Our will was subverted. We were overruled. We chose our president. We elected him. And we were subverted by the FBI, by the Justice Department, by these people. That's what the messaging needs to be. That's what Republicans need to do.
1: Exactly. So how, during midterms, what is it that they should be carrying to the voters, to their cities, everywhere?
2: Listen, I think that the big overriding umbrella issue here, which we also talked about this morning, is corruption.
1: Yeah.
2: Corruption, corruption, corruption, fraud, fraud, fraud. Whether it's in Minnesota with welfare, or forget about Minnesota, right here in Los Angeles.
1: Right here.
2: And by the way, a big part of our show today was about Health and Human Services Secretary Kennedy and HUD Secretary Turner out here yesterday saying no more money, no more federal money to Karen Bass and the homeless, the criminal vagrant boondoggle that they've created here, the homeless industrial complex, because they're making the problem worse. They're actually – people are getting rich off of this problem. Taxpayers are being defrauded, and they're being defrauded in the worst possible way because they're telling you that they're actually the do-gooders who are fixing the problem and have compassion for the people who are living on our sidewalks and defecating on our streets and in our parks and leaving hypodermic needles out when our kids go to those parks that we pay for. They're telling us that they're the virtuous ones when, in fact, they're enabling all of that criminal behavior to continue and enriching their big political donors. The Trump administration and every Republican candidate needs to focus on that, the fraud and the corruption that has been enabled and empowered by Democrats in power right now.
1: And I think the message gets out, but of course, the media, of course, carrying the water for the Democrats. Yeah. So we never get to hear that except when they're listening to The Morning Answer or someone like yourself.
2: Right. But honestly, I don't think we got to. I mean, we can whine about it and we can point out that corporate legacy media is part of the problem. But I think the 2024 presidential election sort of rewrote the book on that. You know, Trump didn't go on 60 Minutes for them to, you know, slice and dice it and make him look bad. He sat for 3 hours with Joe Rogan, and he won. He not only beat Biden and beat Kamala Harris, but he beat the media.
1: Right.
2: And so because we have the tools now. Yeah. We have the platforms. We're able to get it out there. That's what's driving narratives. It started with my old friend and mentor, Andrew Breitbart, with his vision in the new media, and we're living in his vision now. And so, yes, we should point out the fact that the media is corrupt and that they play cover and propaganda for them.
1: Yeah.
2: But we can't whine and complain that that's going to keep the story from getting traction and legs because we can do it now.
1: Because that's not the full story. Because
2: not anymore.
1: The new media is the new way.
2: Why don't you get me all fired up? I finished my show. I'm relaxing now. But
1: kidding?
2: No, you're getting me all angry.
1: We need to stay fired up. And that's part of it, is the ire that we feel is just like this. We know that we just played dozens of clips throughout the week of Karen Bass and $24 billion spent on homelessness in the city. And yet...
2: Yeah, how's Echo Park looking these days, guys? How much money did we pour into Echo Park?
1: What are our two horrible choices that we're left with for mayor? Karen Bass and Nithya Raman.
2: Yeah.
1: That's it.
2: Who were part of this industrial complex, the homeless industrial complex. And I don't even like to call them homeless. And again, my heart does go out to these people.
1: Right.
2: But what happened yesterday when you saw what Secretary Turner and Secretary Kennedy were talking about, part of it is the fraud, but also part of it is the success stories. You've got an operation in an old reconverted hospital right there at Echo Park. They take care of 800 people a day. They do it right. But, you know, there's one string attached. If you come in and you want a bed from this private shelter that will, you know, give you a bed to sleep in and help you clean up, there's only one string attached. You've got to go into a program to get clean.
1: You've got
2: to get free of this demon, this monster that is poisoning you so that you think it's okay to live on the street and defecate on their sidewalks.
1: Right.
2: City of Los Angeles, they won't do that. They won't even attach that one simple string, and that's why we continue to see it.
1: That's right. Well, see, why don't you sit in for the rest of the show?
2: Because I'm exhausted.
1: And lament
2: that's why.
1: Much more about him. And the man's been up probably since you and I were dead asleep. But it's Larry O'Connor from O'Connor Company, who you can hear, like I said, on Salem Networks before the morning.
2: And we'll see you at Town Hall in September.
1: Absolutely, we will. So thanks for stopping by
2: and
1: joining
2: us.
1: Thank you. And congratulations on the imminent grandchild.
2: Any minute now.
1: Whatever it'll ever happen, exactly. So thanks for joining us, Larry, in studio. You can hear him, like I said, 3 to 6, and he's on the East Coast at WMAL. All right, your Thursday Morning Answer continues. Me, Brad Abel, filling in for Jennifer Warren. It is now 7:45. Good morning.
3: Stuck in traffic? We've got the answer.
4: Good morning. We start in Fontana with a crash left to middle lanes block 10 westbound before Citrus Avenue. It's a 3-minute delay with 6 minutes to get through. Corona got a crash middle lane block 91 westbound before Green River Road. That could be a 90-minute delay. Stop traffic from Main Street. It's a vehicle versus a motorcycle. The vehicle's on the right shoulder. Chino Hills, accident right shoulder, 71 southbound after Butterfield Ranch Road. Two vehicles involved. And that's traffic on The Answer.
3: The Answer. Breaking news.
4: The city of Los Angeles will be reimbursed for some services during the 2028 Olympic Games.
5: The Los Angeles City Council approved the Enhanced City Resources Master Agreement with organizers of the 2028 Olympic Games. It basically gives the framework of how the city can get paid back for services it provides while the city is hosting the games. Some city council members argued that city taxpayers could still be on the hook for $1 billion. Olympic officials say the new agreement will provide a safe, secure, and fiscally responsible event. I'm Jason Campadonia.
4: The statewide average gas price is down by a penny, as we hear from Mark Mayfield.
6: AAA says the average cost for a gallon of self-serve regular is $5.58. In Los Angeles County, gas is now $5.66. It's 6 cents less in Orange County. Gas is $5.57 in Ventura County, $5.57 in San Bernardino County, and $5.54 in Riverside County.
4: And California's two senators want to prevent people from betting on wildfires. They believe sites like Polymarket create an incentive for arson. Now here's National Weather Service meteorologist Brian Lewis with your Answer weather forecast.
7: Partly to mostly cloudy today with a combination of marine layer and mid-level clouds. The cloud coverage will help keep temperatures much cooler than normal for mid-August, with high temperatures in the 70s for coastal areas and the low to mid-80s for the valleys.
4: Right now, 67 San Bernardino, 67 Riverside. 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
15: 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Kevin McCullough doesn't recognize this party.
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2: It sure is, and we are moving and grooving alongside Earth, Wind, and Fire here on your Thursday Morning Answer. It's Brad Averill filling in for Jennifer Horn, who returns tomorrow morning. She will be back, I have it on good authority, with that big announcement, too, tomorrow at 7:22, adding two more names to the Town Hall 2026. I would love to see you out there. I'd love to meet some folks. I met somebody the last time I was out there who came up to me and said, "Are you Brad?" "Yes, I am." She recognized my picture from the times I've just filled in just a few times, and that's it. So thanks, everybody. Hope to meet you out there. Tickets on sale right now, am870.info, am590.info. All right, it's Thursday, and there's generally time for oddball news right here. I don't want to shake the apple cart up, destroy things that have been in place for here. And I do want to get to this story because I was hopefully going to get to it yesterday. I didn't, but the internet remains undefeated. They are 1,000,000-0. Daniel West, yes.
3: Hey, can I just play the imaging real quick? And then that way you're covered under all.
2: Go for it.
3: Oddball. Here we go.
2: Go for it.
4: It's Oddball News.
2: Yeah.
3: All right, you're good.
2: Because the story is, Monday, President Trump was in the Oval Office signing executive orders, one of which was the gold standard for the new vaccine schedule for the U.S., cutting it down from 18 to 11 and letting parents have a lot more. So this was a big deal. There was a lot of things announced and signed. And there was this one woman standing behind President Trump, and the internet became fixed upon her, and were making all kinds of comments about her. She was just standing there, very pleasant, with a smile on her face. In fact, just at a glance, I thought she was like a Girl Scout or something. She had this big band, this big scarf around her neck, and I thought it was some kind of scouting scarf. I don't know. You're a very young looking woman who's just standing there with a big smile plastered on her face. Like, okay, she's just there to observe everything. Here's the headline that it's so good. From People Magazine, the headline is this: viral woman accused of pressing remote zapper to wake up Trump in Oval Office, saying she was just touching her pregnant stomach.
5: Uh-oh.
2: I can't even get through it. It's just hilarious. A former White House staffer cleared up rumors that she was zapping President Donald Trump to waking up. The 80-year-old president appeared drowsy while attending the executive order ceremony, and there were rumors he might have fallen asleep. The latest incident led to speculation about former White House staffer Jamie Lee Franklin, who was standing...
3: It is absurd.
2: Standing behind him. Trump appeared to close his eyes and tilted head while Dr. Jay Bhattacharya spoke at the ceremony. Claims that she had a button fitted on her belly, and when she gets the nod that he's asleep, she moves her hand and presses the button that wakes him with a zap of electricity. I just can't even get through it. The absurdity notion of that. It's just golden. They're calling her the zapper. And Franklin replied to social media, "I'm just pregnant, you weirdos," in a post on X. I mean, that's fairly oddball, you have to say, for oddball news.
3: Absolutely. There are like multiple layers to this conspiracy, because in this 5-second video, she's nodding along with what's being said. Then she touches her stomach, and then over in the right-hand corner, President Trump kind of like lifts his head up because he was asleep. And so people are like, the nod was because she got the signal. Then she touched her stomach with the zapper, and then the president woke up. This is actually like I was expecting this to be the controversy, because I looked up Jamie Lee Franklin because we were trying to figure out who this was behind the president. Yeah. And just the way she sort of like wears her hair and some of her facial features, there were some like robot allegations going around. So that was the big thing. And I got to shout out Jamie Lee, because not only did she reference this zapping, she also retweeted someone who said, they deny the robot allegation. She has no mute button. And she retweeted that. So she has a good sense of humor about this.
2: That's awesome. The fact that they, yeah. So first, Monday morning, the comments were flying fast and furious that she was some literally animatronic automaton just standing behind the president. She wasn't, you know, doing except holding her stomach and smiling. And you thought, okay, it's an odd posture. Maybe she's, I don't know, maybe she has some borborygmus happening in her stomach. I don't know. But the internet, of course, goes crazy. The zapper, though, that's gold, Jerry.
3: You really jumped the shark in the conspiracy.
2: That's really. I mean, other oddball. I mean, it's not oddball news, but I'm seeing that Oral Hershiser is getting his star on the Walk of Fame today.
3: Yeah, that's cool. And speaking of baseball, don't know how, maybe this is like a controversy corner subject for the future, but did you see the White Sox had like a Pope night?
2: Oh, yeah.
3: Where they
2: with the hats.
3: They gave away Pope hats to everyone in the crowd. I believe that in some sort of mix of like a fifth inning stretch and a church greeting, like Red Sox fans or White Sox fans in the fifth inning were saying like, peace be with you and like greeting each other. And the mascot was dressed as the Pope, and a sister throughout the first pitch.
2: Okay.
3: So, I mean, some of this was sanctioned, but I also was like,
2: yeah,
3: I'm more of the Protestant denomination, but I'm also like, I wonder how this went over in some circles, because this feels like right on the borderline of we're honoring the Pope, who's a known White Sox fan, and also like, hey, is this sacrilege? I don't know.
2: Well, look, I will take a sister, an actual bona fide Catholic sister, thrown out the first pitch rather than the sisters in drag.
3: Yes.
2: 10 times on Sunday. I mean, please. I did see that, though. That was pretty funny with the Pope hats being given out. It's Pope hat tonight, everybody. White Sox fans, get early. You'll get your Pope bobblehead later on tonight. I mean, that's pretty oddball news right there, too. But that is funny. Julie Andrews retiring? I mean, this was not oddball news, but there's a Princess sequel, Princess Diary sequel or a prequel. I don't even know what it is at this point.
3: Yeah, I don't know either.
2: And they're asking her to be, and she's like, I think I've had my fill. I'm done. I'm retired. So
3: good for her.
2: Yeah. What else you got? You got something else?
3: I have one more story. There is a bride-to-be who's sounding the alarm because she got some fake eyelash extensions before her wedding. And they almost blinded her. She was there's some videos of this or photos on the New York Post. She looks great. And then there are pictures of her just like eyes swollen shut because she had an allergic reaction. So now she's sounding the alarm.
2: The extensions, I got to say, they are pretty outlandish, some
3: it's
2: of these.
3: I mean, the ones that she had didn't even seem like that. They were just there. Like,
2: okay. Just a normal
3: apparently
2: length.
3: It was just, just a bad reaction that almost derailed everything.
2: The ones that are as big as patio awnings, I mean, it's pretty ludicrous with some of these, but yeah. All
3: now
2: right.
3: We know.
2: Well, there's just a taste of your oddball news. That, I mean, phew, that first one, that's hilarious with the zapper with the president. So this is great. Thanks for having me sit in for Jennifer Horn. She, like I said, returns tomorrow. All will be right in the universe once again. She'll tell you the stories of how she was approached to be the White House press secretary. No, I'm just starting rumors at this point. But she is coming back tomorrow. Thanks, everybody. I'm Brad Abril. Thanks for letting me come into your radios. You can check me out and see what I'm doing at Brad Abril, A-B-R-E-L-L. And it's 9 o'clock. Good morning, everybody.
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9: News. I'm CJ Pop. A key reading on inflation focused on prices. The wholesale level is out this morning.
10: The producer price index for July suggests inflation remained tame at the wholesale level. The PPI was flat after a decline in June reflecting lower energy prices, though oil and gasoline prices were elevated in July.
9: Fox's Ginny Cassola. U.S. Ambassador Israel Mike Huckabee says the U.S. Embassy stepped in, rejecting claims the U.S. did nothing when a Palestinian family was harassed in a West Bank settlement. He called those responsible Israeli terrorists. The Fox weather forecast calls for clearing today in Des Moines for day one of the Iowa State Fair.
11: 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So lots of things for you to see and do.
9: Jeremy Parsons, CEO of the fair. And don't forget to check out the 600-pound butter cow. 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
13: 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My friend Dennis Prager is one of the most respected and influential thinkers, writers, and speakers in America. And now you can hear his new show, Timeless Wisdom with Dennis Prager, every weeknight from 10 to 11 p.m. It's got everything you love about Dennis, the laughter, his clarity and intellect, and his passion for preserving America and the Western Judeo-Christian values that have inspired us for so long.
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16: The book is Proof of Heaven, a neurosurgeon's journey into the afterlife. 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
17: Well, thank you, Dennis. It's great to be here.
16: If I'd have had you on my show 10 years ago and asked you, do you believe in an afterlife, what would you have said?
17: Well, I would have said that there is no way that any form of consciousness could exist after the death of the brain and the body.
16: Okay, that's what I assumed you would have said.
17: Well, deep in the middle of coma, I had no memory of my earthly life. In fact, I had no language, no words, no anything. And it all started in a realm that I call the earthworm's eye view, which was kind of a bubbling, muddy, monotonous, pounding, dark underground. And very unresponsive, as I said. I might, even though I had no language, I might wonder, you know, who, what, where. And there was never any kind of a response or answer at all. I felt like I was there a very long time because I had no memory of any prior existence. And then I was rescued from that by this spinning white light that was a beautiful filamentous kind of golden white light that slowly came towards me, rotating. It had this lovely melody. I went through this beautiful, extraordinary journey, spiritual journey, that included meeting the divine and having lessons about all of how this is put together and constructed and the purpose for all of this in higher dimensional space, and then came back to this realm.
8: In a world where more and more people decide what's right and wrong based on how they feel, what happens when feelings become the only moral standard? If emotions alone define truth, then who decides why murder, theft, or violence are wrong? And if someone feels justified in destroying property or harming others, on what basis can society say they're wrong? For 50 years, Dennis Prager has challenged audiences around the world to think deeply about the moral foundations of civilization. In his new book, If There Is No God, he confronts the biggest questions of human existence. Why does evil go unpunished? Why do innocent people suffer? And can morality survive without God? Whether a believer, a skeptic, or somewhere in between, this book offers serious answers for a morally confused age. 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
20: It's the Alex Marlowe Show. We got a lot of cool stuff to do today, and I'm going to feature some of my fresh interview with Dr. Sebastian Gorka, our former Salem associate here. And can you guys still feel Larry O'Connor in my chair? I saw him doing the show from my studio this morning. So we're one big happy family here, Salem Media. And O'Connor, you know, was actually at my wedding, which is closing in on 14 years ago. So we've been friends for a long time. A lot of good friends here at Salem. Dr. Gorka started his career in conservative media at Breitbart News. He was our first national security editor, sort of. Peter Schweitzer was actually our original national security editor for a blog we used to call Big Peace. Isn't that wild? Because he used to make fun of things like big oil, big business, big tech, things like that. With Big Peace, we had Big Hollywood, Big Government. So it was sort of a play on that. So Peter Schweitzer is actually our original editor on national security and foreign policy news. But our first national security editor, official title, was Dr. Sebastian Gorka. And he used that platform to vault himself into becoming a household name in American life, and is now someone who is on the White House National Security Council and is deputy assistant to the president. And he gives us a lot of updates on things like how many jihadis we're killing. We talk about how many drones that we are able to deploy, how quickly we're able to deploy drones in our counter-drone measures. Complicated stuff. We get into that. Plus, Trump in the United States, Marco Rubio, and the National Security Council were able to rescue an American hostage from Russia with nothing in return. He's a Marine also, so a veteran, and someone who was, I believe, probably detained for no good reason. And he's now back, and we get into all that on the Marlowe Show podcast fresh up this morning. But again, we don't have time to do all this on the show today, but I will play an extended cut from that interview at the end of this show. So you have that to look forward to. In the meantime, we're going to do some WNBA today. Of course, we're going to dunk on some socialists. I got a new Dejanay Carrington clip I'm going to play momentarily. But I'll start with Caroline Leavitt's departure from the White House press secretary position that has been announced. So pretty interesting that this is taking place, because recall, she just came back from maternity leave. And obviously a very cool person. She's only 28 years old. She's working on her second baby in her family. Her husband's much older, so there is probably a real imperative for her to get the babies out early and to not sit around and wait. And I think that does make a lot of sense for her and her family. She went on maternity leave. She was there for a long time. And what was noteworthy during the maternity leave is it did not look like the White House took the opportunity to test drive who could be the press secretary should Caroline Leavitt choose to step down at any point. I was going through the list of, here are the people who conducted press briefings while she was on maternity leave with her daughter, Vivi, which is fun. Viviana, that's a fun name. Marco Rubio, of course, he did the press briefing. J.D. Vance, he did a press briefing. Scott Bessent and Mehmet Oz. So they test drove the all-star team from the administration. They were the guys who did the press briefing. So it really was pretty clear, it seems like, that she had no intention of leaving, that she was going to try to figure out how to have the two young kids and to be White House press secretary, which has got to be hard work for a mother, for a father even. But it just seems like having two young kids, it's truly a 24/7 job. The White House communication director, Stephen Chung, as you guys may know him as the Panda, who I've gotten to know a little bit over the years, he tells me he literally sleeps holding his phone. He holds his phone while he sleeps, so he can't even reach over for the phone. See, running a newsroom, I have the burden of I have got to keep the phone on all night, and I can't be more than arm's reach from the phone, which I think is a huge burden, and it's probably going to give me some sort of PTSD when I can get past that phase of life. I'm so jealous of the people. If you can leave your phone out of your bedroom during the nighttime, please do it. For all of us who can't, take that opportunity for yourself. Do it. It's bad for your sleep hygiene, and it just is agitating at all times. So now take it a step further. If Donald Trump's your boss and you're the White House communications director, you're sleeping holding the phone. So now picture, now you're a mama, you have a brand new baby, you got another little baby, and then all of a sudden you find yourself again in Air Force One, you're in this 100-hour-a-week job, and it just did not seem like it was going to work out. And I'm guessing that's why she's stepping aside, but it does kind of come abruptly, and she's someone who was fantastic at the job. And I want to tell you some things that I've heard from behind the scenes about Caroline Levitt, who I got to know a little bit and has looked out for us at Breitbart and given us exclusives and interviews and has been on the show and

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13: In 1783, the Revolutionary War was nearly over, but America's future remained uncertain. Officers in the Continental Army were angry. Congress had failed to provide promised pay, and some considered using the Army's power to force the government's hand. George Washington understood their frustration, but he also knew the liberty they had fought to win could be destroyed by the very army that secured it. Washington confronted his officers and urged them to choose honor, patience, and loyalty to the Republic over rebellion. He could have used their anger to increase his own power. Instead, he used his influence to restrain it. Power asks what it can take. Character asks what duty requires. Washington's lesson still stands. Freedom survives when leaders place principle above ambition and remain faithful to God, country, and the people they serve.
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14: Take on some big news topics at the bottom of the hour. And for those of you who are unfamiliar with the bottom of the hour means, it's when the minute hand points to the bottom of the clock. I learned that a few months ago from Sean. That's why like to point that out each and every chance I can get. 10 years on the radio, never figured that out on my own. But you know what? Never claimed to be perfect. I never did. And not to mention, you should all check out my interview with Dennis Prager. Very special on the Marlowe podcast feeds. If you have not listened to it, you will learn a lot. He's incredible, incredibly sharp, despite his physical unfortunate situation. All right, so but for now, I'm going through handicapping who could be the next White House press secretary. Here are the qualifications. First of all, you got to be a 24/7 beast. You got to be a workhorse. So that either means you got to be a true believer for the cause, someone who is wildly ambitious, or a combination thereof. So you got to look for that. Second of all, you've got to be able to put on a show at the press conferences. But are you going to be so much of a showboat that it's going to look crazy? So you can't look crazy, but you got to be able to entertain. Donald Trump, I will tell you, I've watched press briefings with him when I've gone to see him. When they're on, he loves to watch them. He sits there. He's got a little room right next to the Oval Office. He likes to sit there, drink his Diet Coke. He's got a Diet Coke button, hit the Diet Coke button, gets the Diet Coke, and he enjoys watching these things. This is theater for him. This is, you know, a matador in a stadium doing a, you know, bullfighting for him. This is him in his Coliseum. He loves it. And so when he watches it, so you better do a great job. So you got to be able to do that. That's an obvious one. But then also, I do think that there's an underrated asset if you can actually manage people and run a press office so that you're getting back to people, so that we're keeping the fake news at bay to keep the scandals tamped down. Now, you're going to have a huge asset there in Stephen Chung, who is the panda, who is the ultimate communications director for President Trump. He's got a great sense of humor. But it was fun. Last time I was with President Trump for an interview was in this aforementioned situation, outside the Oval Office, sitting in a room. We watch Caroline do the press briefing. He keeps saying how great she is. He has incredible control over the fact he uses a lot of F-bombs in private and then doesn't use them in public that often, occasionally, but not that much. She comes back in. Everyone applauds, heaps praise upon her. And then he immediately starts telling her to tweet out or truth out some pretty wacky stuff that's really fun. He had her truth out a attack on Jackie Heinrich from Fox, which is really fun to watch in real time. So all that takes place. And so you have to be able to do all those facets. So you got to be fiercely loyal to the president and be able to also work constantly. So here are the names that are being thrown out. So Scott Jennings, as I mentioned, number one, obviously be a fantastic pick. Anna Kelly. Anna Kelly's a deputy. I'm not familiar with her, but I'll tell you, she's got an attribute that Scott doesn't have. Good-looking woman. The good-looking woman thing fits two attributes that are going to be helpful to getting this job. First of all, Trump looks at you all day, and he likes to be surrounded by good-looking women. This is obvious. This is not news. The guy owned beauty pageants. And the second thing is, I do think in some ways, if worked appropriately, can insulate you from some of the attacks from the media, because the media does not look good if you're picking on good-looking young women in the media. So if you look like a typical Washington, D.C. White House press pool journalist and you're picking on a good-looking woman who's the press secretary, probably not a great look for you. All right, next one, Roma Duraavi, also part of the Trump administration. I know her very well. I've been on TV with her in the past. Good-looking woman, 24/7 workhorse. I don't know how well she would do in a briefing scenario. That's a lot of heat, but that's a name being thrown around. Another favorite name of mine, Alina Haba. Alina Haba, obviously very beautiful, incredibly smart, and someone who's a huge asset to me when I wrote Breaking the Law, because she was one of Trump's top lawyers in some really tough cases and is a 24/7 diehard Trumper. And I think that is a great attribute. So would definitely be very high on my list as well. Honestly, parts of Breaking the Law and parts of the marketing for Breaking the Law, I owe a lot to her for that. So she was very helpful. That would be very cool. I would love that pick. However, got young kids. And that's a big deal, because the young kid thing, this is a 100-hour-a-week job. It's a 100-hour-a-week job. All right, other names being thrown out. Natalie Harp. Natalie Harp is the tall blonde woman, statuesque person, seen with President Trump, one of several. She does a lot of the truthing. She does a lot of the media liaisoning already. I correspond with her from time to time. The missing piece for me is I don't know how she would do at a briefing. I know that she's very loyal to the president. They understand each other. They seem to get along. She was the person that Trump was with when he did his secret escape from the one Air Force One and surreptitiously got around the media this week that a lot of people have had a chance to get into. There's a lot of advantages there. Laura Trump, 8%. Is it the whole Salem network is going to be in consideration? You guys know Laura Trump is maybe my favorite Trump. I love Laura. We're personal friends for a number of reasons. She's sensational. I cannot picture the president's daughter-in-law doing that. And again, Laura has a young kid. She's already got a lot of the jobs that you try to get after you become press secretary. She's got the Fox show. She's got a cool podcast here with us. So there's a lot here. We'll do some more when we come back and then get in some more news. Be right back.

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8: We're going to spend a lot of time on the Michigan Senate race this year, maybe the most important race in America. And there's a new headline just out from the Washington Free Beacon. Here it is, revealed. El Sayed proclaimed obligation to follow Sharia law until the day he dies. Let me read a quote to you. When I die and I stand before God, I don't want to say I did it the easy way instead of the Sharia compliant way, El Sayed told the New York Times in 2009. The reporter behind this story is Andrew Kerr. He joins us live. Andrew, you've got this blockbuster report out. I think it'll be of interest to folks in Michigan. Tell us about it.
9: Yeah, so that's something that he told the New York Times in 2009 when he was 24 years old. He was still a college student. The article was in the context of him purchasing a home with a Sharia-compliant mortgage, which essentially, like, you're not allowed to pay interest under Sharia, so they, like, bake in the interest you would pay into the principal. But El-Saadi's quote, he took it way further than, you know, not paying interest. He said, everything in my life, I need to do it the Sharia compliant way. And he framed it as a sacred obligation. Like, when I have to account for everything I do on the day of my death before God, like, I need to do it the Sharia compliant way. So this raises the obvious question. If he wins his election to the Senate, will he be governing? Will he be legislating in a Sharia compliant way? And this is a, you know, it kind of exposes this delicate balancing act that El-Saadi has been playing on the campaign trail. On one end, he doesn't shy away from his status as a Muslim man. He doesn't hide away from his faith, but he talks about it in these like broad platitudes that like, oh, it just, you know, my religion makes me a better person, helps me, you know, navigate the world better. But when it comes to, you know, what it actually looks like, he doesn't want to talk about that. Laura Loomer, to her credit, she asked El-Saadi about this, quote during his 2018 campaign for governor. And he just flat out denied ever saying that he was Sharia compliant. Like, this is something reported in the New York Times. I asked his campaign.
8: Yeah, this is a key issue. This is a key issue, Andrew, because I'm going to read from your article. He got asked about this. This is not his first time running for office. He ran for governor of Michigan in 2018. He did not win, of course. But he somehow wound up in an interview with Laura Loomer, who is a strong critic of Islam, as you write. And he ended up cutting that interview short and yelling at his staff, I guess, for winding up in this interview. But as you say, she asked him directly about this quote that you have unearthed in the New York Times, and he flat denied it. But it does exist. And, it begs the question, was he denying it because he knows it's going to be extremely damaging? Had he forgotten that he said it? What's your view?
9: Well, I mean, Sharia law is Islamic religious law. It sets strict rules of living for places harsh restrictions on women, medieval era forms of justice. It sets the governing code for countries in Afghanistan, where women are required to cover their full bodies at all time. In Iran, where morality police, you know, infamously beat a 22-year-old woman to death because for the simple crime of failing to fully cover her hair in public. Now, there's, you know, over a billion Muslims across the world, and a lot of Muslims apply Sharia law just kind of as a personal code of conduct. And that's what El-Saadi says, that, you know, when he never uses the word Sharia, but in the statement that he provided, to us, he said that, you know, I'm personally religious, but I believe in separation of church and state. Mm. But in 2022, my colleague Alana Goodman reported, that he spoke before CARE, and harshly criticized Oklahoma, for passing a law that banned the implementation of Sharia law, in that state, in the early 2010s.
8: This is a critical issue, I think. Yeah, this is a critical issue because his campaign today is telling people in Michigan that he believes in the separation of church and state. Abdul opposes any effort by any religious community to write their faith laws into the laws of our country. Okay, that's their campaign statement. So why then, Andrew, would he be upset if Oklahoma or Texas or anywhere else decided to ban Sharia law? Banning Sharia law would actually seem to fit in with his worldview that he's professing today in the Michigan Senate race, but he was critical of those efforts before. Again, major contradiction on his words just a couple of years ago and what they're saying today.
9: Yeah, if he truly believed in the separation of church and state, then you would presumably celebrate efforts to ban the implementation of Sharia law or any other type of religious code into state law. It's a massive contradiction, and he, again, he doesn't want to say the word Sharia. He doesn't want to explain what, you know, his faith actually entails. And again, he's on the record saying, I have a sacred obligation to do everything in my life the Sharia compliant way. It's a valid question to be asking him. Do you plan to legislate the Sharia compliant way? And we can see what that means in Muslim majority countries, which have these, you know, insanely repressive, codes for minorities and women and LGBT people.
8: I think you're raising legitimate questions. I assume voters in Michigan are going to have this. And we appreciate you bringing them up today. Andrew Kurz with the Washington Free Beacon. I encourage you to check out the reporting. We take a break. Have more after this.
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17: News, I'm Gian Gelosi. A standoff continues in the Strait of Hormuz with Iran saying no vessel gets through without their permission.
18: This came after President Trump posted yesterday on Truth Social saying in part the USA has total control over the Strait of Hormuz. Our naval blockade is being called by everyone a wall of steel.
17: That's Fox's Trey Yanks. New Fox News polling shows Democrats have a good chance of flipping a Senate seat in Maine with Democrat Troy Jackson with a narrow lead over Republican Susan Collins.
19: This comes as Republicans have been working for months now to tie Jackson to the Democratic Socialists of America, telling voters this guy is just too progressive for the state of Maine. But voters say they're actually more worried about Collins' ties to President Trump, with more than half of the voters saying she's just too aligned with the president.
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8: You're on Thursday, August the 13th. You're tuned in to Common Sense for the American People. I can't get enough of this story of President Trump secretly using the decoy plane maneuver to get out of Turkey following the NATO summit. It was, of course, prompted by a credible Iranian missile threat. He exited Air Force One, or the plane that was supposed to be Air Force One, and he did it on a catering truck in the airport, and he flew on a separate military jet. I have invited onto this show, and you'll hear from him in 60 seconds, one of the most experienced people on the planet Earth when it comes to planning presidential maneuvers, overseas travel, how these jets and this military and Secret Service operations work. I promise you, you will not hear from a more learned expert on this matter than Steve Akis. He joins us in 60 seconds. But first, if you want to do something meaningful with lasting impact during this 250th anniversary of America, my advice, take less than 10 minutes and read out loud the Declaration of Independence. My friends at Americans for Prosperity have launched what they're calling the Declaration Project, a nationwide effort to help Americans rediscover the principles that made this country exceptional. Dignity, freedom, opportunity, self-government. What do we learn in the Declaration? Well, we learn that all men are created equal and that our rights come from our Creator and that government derives its just powers from the consent of the governed. These statements, folks, are not just for the museum. They are the very foundation of American liberty. So this summer, as we celebrate America 250, grab the Declaration, read it out loud with your family and friends, and then talk about what those words mean to our country and our future this very day. There's no better time to reconnect with the document that started it all. That's why our friends at Americans for Prosperity are leading the charge. Take the pledge to read the Declaration. 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All right, as promised, expertise inbound. Steve Akis is a veteran national security expert, previously served in the George W. Bush White House. That's where he and I met and worked together. He was special assistant to the president. Steve, welcome in here to the show. Thank you for lending us your expertise today. I should tell the audience that you have been part of the Bush administration. You have been part of projects to modernize continuity of government and operations inside the executive branch. You have been the chief of staff's representative to the White House military office. You were the lead planner for President Trump's trip to Saudi Arabia. You were a White House representative to President Trump's trip when he had the summit with Kim Jong-un, and on and on and on. You now have a company called the Command Group, and you work with friends and allies of the United States on security and defense matters. Steve, you know how these things work. You've read the stories about President Trump coming out of Turkey. Let me start here. How credible would that threat need to have been, that there could have been an Iranian shoulder-fired missile in order for the military and the Secret Service to change direction and run this deception play?
9: Well, I think it's safe to say that all the resources of the United States government are at work trying to determine all the threats that are currently directed at the president. And this threat environment that we're in right now, both domestically and internationally, is unprecedented in very many ways. Thinking specifically about the Iranian threat, this is a regime that for
4: 50 years has exercised all of its operational capabilities and has shown no restraint in terms of its willingness to use assassination or other kinetic means to attack its enemies. Been doing that since the very beginning. And they've made it clear since 2020 that they place a high value on the president, his life, and for those that have been involved in any of the activities against the Iranians. That certainly didn't get any less in February when, at the beginning of this conflict, we took out the top leadership of their country, including the supreme leader, which is something more in their society than a president. It's a spiritual leader as well. And they've made it very clear that they're going to do whatever they can do to exact revenge on the United States and on President Trump personally. And I think it's safe to say that with the exception of their own survival, their number one objective right now is to exact revenge on the United States as a whole and personally on the president for his decision.
8: Steve, I want to draw on some of your personal experience. You accompanied President Bush on hundreds of domestic and international trips. In fact, you accompanied President George W. Bush on that secret Thanksgiving trip to Baghdad in 2003. And in that role that you had with President Bush, you were part of the communications chain. And some of the criticism of Trump here has been that, you know, they had people on a different plane. Are they decoys? They didn't let the media know. They didn't have the media informed of everything they were doing. You've been in this position of trying to protect critical information about the president's movements. Based on your own personal experience, give us your reaction to how the Trump White House handled this particular trip and the circumstances that they found on the ground in Turkey.
4: Yeah, so from my perspective, I'm not a communications expert or a messaging expert. I leave that to the pros, and that's for the White House to figure out in terms of how they communicate and how they message that. I think the important thing is that the substance of what actually happened is that the White House did exactly what they should have. The community of people that are involved in supporting the president when he travels, in protecting him, and in protecting, more importantly, really, our entire system of government, did exactly what they needed to do, which was they were directing all the resources available in the United States government to understand the complete threat environment. Then they were building multiple layers, as they always do, of contingency plans, of operational capabilities, to be able to create options so that as that information was coming in, as they were able to validate the concern that that raised, that they were exercising options that they had developed to be able to protect the president himself. And as I said, not just him, but the other senior officials there, which are all, by the way, in the line of presidential succession, and that we need to have in place in the event that something catastrophic were to happen to the president himself.
8: Steve, you planned a lot of presidential travel overseas. Sometimes you plan travel to places that, let's be honest, are kind of dangerous and not necessarily fully inhabited by people who are friendly to the United States. In your experience, how much intelligence, how much information is flowing in to U.S. intelligence agencies when the president is abroad that's being monitored and analyzed for exactly the kind of threats that would cause you to change direction the way the president's team decided here on this trip to Turkey?
4: I think in normal times, it's safe to say, again, that all resources that are available to the United States government are being leveraged to ensure that the president is safe and secure. That is done all the time. In this particular context, again, we're talking about an Iranian regime that we are actively at war with that has demonstrated its intent and its capability to strike. We're talking about the neighboring country right next door. And Turkey is a NATO ally. They are a friend of ours in a lot of ways. It is a complicated relationship. And I think it's safe to say that it's a not unanimously held opinion in Turkey that the United States is their best friend or that we're completely aligned with them on all issues. So,
8: of course,
4: in any case, you would certainly have to deal with the reality that when you are overseas, we bring a substantial security footprint, hundreds of people in the planning process, thousands of people that are involved in the execution and in ensuring that the plan ensures the president's safety and security. But we're heavily reliant on the host government, in this case, the Turks, to work with us. And frankly, the integrity of their system, that their ability to make sure that the people that they have involved are 100% reliable and don't themselves pose a risk to the president's safety. So we work very closely with them and develop joint programs and plans with them around a particular visit. But we're also thinking about how do we mitigate the potential that our partners themselves could cause a problem. I'll tell you, Scott, from some of the more interesting ones, I remember a trip we took early on in the war on terror to Pakistan. And, you know, Pakistan is obviously another very complicated place, and where right. there are elements within the Pakistani government that are not fully supportive of their alliance with the United States, where when we brought President Bush in there, we were always creating multiple options. And I'm thinking specifically about when he landed. You know, we had multiple motorcades, we had helicopter movements, and we set it up in such a way that no one outside of the U.S. bubble knew exactly what the president was going to do. Was he flying? Was he in a motorcade? Was he in motorcade A or motorcade B? Was he in helicopter 1 or helicopter 8? Even the White House staff, the Secret Service, the military personnel who were on Air Force 1, I literally walked through the plane as we landed and handed everyone a note card that said, this is the car I want you to get into. And they didn't know whether they were in the president's car or in his helicopter or not until they got in. So it's very common for us to kind of create these setups to where people really don't know what's going on. Even our own people frequently don't know what's going on.
8: Steve, I've got about 20 seconds left. Final question to you. When the intelligence, military, and Secret Service officials say, okay, we've got a threat, we've got to make a change, we've got to run a play like what the White House had to do in Turkey, how much say does the president have over this? Can he say no, stand down, or does he pretty much just have to go along with it?
4: Well, no, he's definitely not going along with it. You've got a community of people around him, national security people, security professionals, a lot of military expertise that are all conferring, working together as a group. But for something like this, you're definitely going to the president and saying, here, sir, this is what we're concerned about. Here's our plan for mitigating that. Are you okay with executing that? And he's saying, yeah, absolutely, let's go. Now, again, that he's going to object for a silly reason. He's going to generally be supportive of what the team says he ought to do.
8: Well, it's a good thing that they brought this to him. I see some media out there today saying, well, the military thought this was, sort of possibly not credible intelligence, but you can't take a chance. I mean, President Trump survived numerous assassination attempts. He was near an active war zone. I'm glad they moved to protect him. Steve Akis is with the Command Group, one of the most experienced in the world when it comes to presidential movements, national security matters. Steve, thanks for coming on and sharing your time with us today. There's a movie coming out I need to tell you about. Just 2 weeks before his tragic assassination on September the 10th of last year, conservative leader Charlie Kirk sat down for one of his final interviews to wrestle with a timeless question. Does God still speak today? That conversation became the foundation for this new documentary called Can You Hear Me Now? I think if you loved Charlie Kirk, and he was our friend and we did love him, you're going to want to see this movie. You need to go to salemnow.com. Salemnow.com. That's where you can stream it. Salemnow.com. Check out the new documentary about Charlie. I think you're going to really enjoy the way this was put together. WNBA news coming next. It's Scott Jennings on stage.
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10: Foundations of Freedom, a look at America's founding principles and the leaders who shaped our nation.
11: In 1783, the Revolutionary War was nearly over, but America's future remained uncertain. Officers in the Continental Army were angry. Congress had failed to provide promised pay, and some considered using the Army's power to force the government's hand. George Washington understood their frustration, but he also knew the liberty they had fought to win could be destroyed by the very army that secured it. Washington confronted his officers and urged them to choose honor, patience, and loyalty to the Republic over rebellion. He could have used their anger to increase his own power. Instead, he used his influence to restrain it. Power asks what it can take. Character asks what duty requires. Washington's lesson still stands. Freedom survives when leaders place principle above ambition and remain faithful to God, country, and the people they serve.
6: Maybe you've thought about taking a cruise. Maybe you've even talked yourself out of it. But this is not just another vacation. This is the Gulf of America Cruise. 7 days through the Caribbean with Mike Gallagher, Scott Jennings, Larry O'Connor, Jennifer Horn, and a ship full of people who love this country. No packing and unpacking, no complicated planning, just great destinations, meaningful conversations, and a once-in-a-generation celebration of America's 250th. This November, be there. Text CRUISE to 94878 to book your cabin today. We get it. You're busy. You don't have time to waste on the mainstream media. That's why Salem News Channel is here. We have hosts worth watching, actually discussing the topics that matter. Andrew Wilkow, Dinesh D'Souza, and more. 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We're not like the other guys. We're Salem News Channel. 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Now, back to Scott Jennings on KTIE AM 590, The Answer, the talk of the Inland Empire. Ready for some common sense and a little Kentucky windage? Here's Scott Jennings.
8: It is Thursday, August the 13th. Scott Jennings broadcasting for Salem out of Louisville, Kentucky today. Thought we'd check in on the WNBA. Boy, these guys, gals, can't stay out of the news. So you've been following, no doubt, the saga over coaches and players in the NBA, WNBA, saying that, we should have trans players in the league. So you have a league whose first initial is W, which supposedly stands for women, full of people, saying we'd like to have men come play in our league. They have that already. That's called the NBA. So the WNBA gets into a little bit of a mess here. Sure, let's have the biological males in the name of equality, in the name of love. Love will win if we just let the dudes come into the locker room and in the league. Well, people decided to take them up on their offer. A handful of male basketball players have now declared their eligibility for the WNBA draft. One of them is Enos Kanter Freedom. Listen to this and cut 8.

0: Christian. 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
1: Now, back to Scott Jennings on KTIE AM 590, The Answer, the talk of the Inland Empire. Fighting the left with the best weapon we have, common sense. 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
0: We're going to hear from California Senator Adam Schiff in a moment. If you're looking for answers to the question about whether the establishment of the Democratic Party is going to just accept socialism, Adam Schiff has an answer for you here in just a moment. First, I want to talk to you about supplements. 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I want to hear your Relief Factor story as soon as possible. All right, Adam Schiff says Democrats must unite behind socialist candidates to win the midterms, even if their ideology threatens to alienate moderate voters. Here's the audio, cut 15.
4: And I think if we want to be in the majority, we're going to have to be a big tent party. I would much rather have that diversity in our party than have it outside the party.
0: A big tent. I hear a lot of establishment Democrats talking about the big tent. Got to have a big tent. I never hear any of them say, who are we letting in the tent? And would it be good to be in a tent with these people? Because here's the thing. Adam Schiff learned this. Haley Stevens, well, she learned it in her primary. All these establishment Democrats. Chuck Schumer is learning. Hakeem Jeffries is learning. They have no use. These radicals, they have no use for the establishment leadership of the party. So they go out and do the politician thing. Oh, we have a big tent. Come on in. They have no use for you. Okay? They want to come into the tent. They want to come into the tent and throw you out. That's their mission. They don't believe in you. They don't trust you. AOC and the rest of this radical mob, oh, they love the idea of a big tent. They just don't want you in it. They're going to find out. They'll find out too late, but they're going to find out. All right, another story has come across the desk here. This is amazing. Hannah Bates, a writer over at The Federalist. This is really fascinating. Writing a comparison here about what Democrat governors are doing when you look at what they've done on abortion, which is allowing a lot of abortion, and in some cases up to the moment of birth, versus what they do to protect animals. Massachusetts Governor Maura Healey recently approved a law to kill unborn babies up to the point of birth. However, in Massachusetts, she also approved a bill called Providing for the Humane Protection of Animals. It prohibited permanently removing a puppy or a kitten less than 8 weeks of its age from its mother. Another one, prohibiting inhumane feline declawing, illegal to declaw a cat. State of Massachusetts currently celebrates removing a human child from its mother far before 8 weeks, even though you can't, I guess, do the same thing to a cat. So we take better care of cats than we do human babies in Massachusetts. Oh, look here. Other states, Phil Murphy over in New Jersey. He's a former governor. Gretchen Whitmer in Michigan. She passed a 2023 law requiring lab cats and dogs to be put up for adoption before euthanasia. Now in Michigan, Gretchen Whitmer is one of the most pro-abortion Democrats. She'd like to have as much abortion as you want. But if you're a cat, they have to put you up for adoption. Why would you treat a cat or a dog better than you treat a human baby? This is a great piece. Hannah Bates over at The Federalist. It's a great question. Why do we protect the birth and then adoption of cats and dogs, but we just go ahead and abort any human babies that we feel like? Why would a Democrat believe that? Kind of upside down world we're living in, particularly when it comes to the protection of human life. The newly minted Republican nominee for governor in Tennessee is coming, Marsha Blackburn. After this, stay with us. Scott Jennings on Salem.
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9: 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Hawaii on alert. Fox weather, hurricane specialist Brian Norcross.
10: Tropical storm Lala has formed about 700 miles to the southeast of the Big Island. The bad weather will arrive at the Big Island of Hawaii late Friday and then spread across the Hawaiian island chain over the weekend.
9: The storm carries with it heavy rain and up on the mountains, hurricane force winds. Secretary Ward Pete Hegseth says the U.S. can hold its naval blockade of Iranian ports for as long as needed. But what about the strait itself?
11: The Persian Gulf Strait Authority, an Iranian government agency, said Wednesday claims and repeated posts by U.S. officials that the Strait of Hormuz is no longer blocked do not change the reality. The Strait of Hormuz remains blocked and will not be reopened until Iran's conditions are accepted.
9: Fox's Trey Yanks reporting from Tel Aviv. 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
16: In 1783, the Revolutionary War was nearly over, but America's future remained uncertain. Officers in the Continental Army were angry. Congress had failed to provide promised pay, and some considered using the Army's power to force the government's hand. George Washington understood their frustration, but he also knew the liberty they had fought to win could be destroyed by the very army that secured it. Washington confronted his officers and urged them to choose honor, patience, and loyalty to the Republic over rebellion. He could have used their anger to increase his own power. Instead, he used his influence to restrain it. Power asks what it can take. Character asks what duty requires. Washington's lesson still stands. Freedom survives when leaders place principle above ambition and remain faithful to God, country, and the people they serve.
1: 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Mike Gallagher, Scott Jennings, Larry O'Connor, Jennifer Horn. 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
1: With voices telling you the truth about today's news. Saving Western civilization, one busted leftist narrative at a time. It's the Scott Jennings Show.
0: Well, I guess it's Southern Governor's Day here on the Scott Jennings Show. Earlier, we had Byron Donalds from Florida, Republican. Looks like he's in the driver's seat down there in Florida, although it'll be competitive, but I think Byron's in good shape. And the next history maker joins us now, Marsha Blackburn from Tennessee. She's currently U.S. Senator, but just the other day won the Republican nomination for governor in a three-way primary. In fact, let's take a listen to her closing argument to Republican voters down in Tennessee. Cut 14.
18: President Trump knows strength when he sees it.
19: She's a fighter, a true fighter, for the people of Tennessee.
18: When the establishment pushed a state income tax, Marsha led the fight to kill it. Then Marsha took on big tech to protect our kids online. As governor, Marsha Blackburn will keep Tennessee safe, prosperous, and free.
20: Marsha Blackburn is an incredible person.
18: Marsha Blackburn, Trump trusted, Tennessee first.
0: And joining us live is Senator Marsha Blackburn. Senator, congratulations on your nomination. And let's start here. In your resounding victory the other day, what did you learn from the Republican voters in Tennessee about what they want to see in their next governor?
21: What they want is someone who is going to address the issue of cost of living, what it costs for gas and groceries and housing, and making certain that all the opportunity we have in Tennessee is available to everybody. And Scott, they want our state to be the state of opportunity. They want people to choose to be here, to live, to work, to rear their family, to build their business, to retire. And they really want us to have jobs for their kids and grandkids to come home to, so that they are calling Tennessee home. I think the second thing people talked a lot about was public safety and wanting to make certain our communities are safe. Indeed, Memphis, Tennessee has been the model for how to get crime under control. And the third issue that we heard a lot about was education, making certain that every child in our state, regardless of where they live, has access to a world-class education.
0: Senator, I want to focus in on this public safety issue because I think Memphis, Tennessee, and I know how supportive you've been of this, it might be, Memphis might be the number one success story all over this country of this idea of President Trump to have federal resources working with state and local resources to try to reduce crime in urban areas where crime had gotten out of control. In fact, I'm reading here, Memphis is experiencing this decline. Overall crime is down 40% compared to peak levels in 2023. Murders and homicides are down almost 50%. Robberies, almost 40%. Aggravated assaults, rape, sexual assaults, carjackings. All of this violent street crime is way down because of this federal task force, but yet you're running against a Democrat named Jerry Green, who was on the Memphis City Council. She opposed this intervention, and it's working. I got to believe this is going to be a major bright line in this campaign.
21: Oh, yes, indeed it is. And it was so interesting during the primary race. Memphis was solidly with Marsha Blackburn. And the reason is because we have done so much to make certain that Memphis is safe. Taking the issue of Memphis having the highest per capita crime rate in the country in 2024, taking that to Cash Patel, to Pam Bondi as the AG, to President Trump. And they chose to take action, and they bet on Memphis. And we've got a great mayor, police chief. We have local electeds that are working with us. It is the partnership of how you get this done when you can have 30 different federal agencies, plus the Tennessee Highway Patrol, Tennessee Bureau of Investigation, and the National Guard on the ground in Memphis, working in partnership with the police department. And as you said, Scott, the numbers tell the story. When they have taken over 2,000 illegal firearms off the street, when they have made over 11,000 arrests, when they've got over 1,200 gang members locked up and not back out on the streets, you see these crime rates go down, and it proves exactly what President Trump has said from day one. You need to enforce the laws, and if you enforce the laws, you can deal with illegal immigration. You can deal with crime, and people are going to know you mean business.
0: You know what I think is interesting about this Memphis story? And it ought to take up a big room in the future Donald Trump presidential library, because it's changing Memphis truly for the better. But you look at what happened in Tennessee. You had federal, you had state, the governor, you even had local Democrats in this case in Memphis, all locking arms and saying, yes, we're going to work together to solve this problem. But then you compare that to a place like Chicago, Illinois, where the governor Pritzker won't cooperate, where the local mayor, he won't cooperate. And every day you read headline after headline in Chicago about another five, another six homicides. Progress is possible when you have people who are willing to set aside their political axes that they want to grind for the good of the people. I think that's what happened in Tennessee. I think Governor Lee and the locals in Memphis and President Trump and you deserve so much credit for setting aside politics and just saying, how do we fix this? Problems can be solved if people just sort of ask that question. How can we fix this?
21: You're exactly right. And the fact that you did have everyone come to the table and say, we have to solve this issue of crime. What is going to be the best way forward? And when President Trump and federal agencies said, we are all in to help you, and they showed up, they were welcomed to Memphis. I was down there Tuesday meeting with the task force leader and some of your local law enforcement and looking at how we move forward with this, how we sustain this drop in crime and even improve on it. And it was so interesting when you talk to task force members, Scott, they will tell you if they go somewhere to eat, go to a restaurant to get a meal, somebody is probably going to pick up that check because they are so thrilled that you've got the guard, that you've got the FBI, you've got the U.S. Marshal Service, you have Homeland Security Investigations, HSI. Everybody is down there, and everybody to a person says, let's get this crime under control. And it is paying dividends for Memphis every day.
0: I can personally attest. I was down there a few months ago, as you know, in at the Shelby County Republican dinner. And I spent a day in Memphis, and I went to the Rendezvous and went around downtown. Every single person I talked to was telling me, we don't even recognize this. Downtown Memphis, yeah, revitalized. People are willing to come here now. You got families coming here. Restaurants were doing a brisk business. Memphis had totally changed, and at that point, it had only taken just a few short months. That's what was amazing, was how quickly the results came in. We're talking to Marsha Blackburn, U.S. Senator from Tennessee. She's now the Republican candidate for governor in Tennessee. Senator, you mentioned education was a topic that kept coming up for you in your primary win just a few days ago. I think Tennessee, it's fair to say, is making progress. You do have expanded school choice, and you have seen some improvements in reading proficiency and math proficiency. You still have some miles to travel there. As governor, how would you continue to expand and maybe accelerate this improvement you've seen in test scores for math and reading and science?
21: Well, one thing we have learned through this process is that one size fits all education does not work. And you need to be able to put children in the right environment in order for them to learn. And you've seen this through the Education Freedom Scholarships, because this assures every parent they don't have to win the lottery in order to have a say in their child's education. They can look for that best environment for their child. So we are going to continue with that expansion. Secondly, as you get children into their right environment, it is to make certain that they are focused on the task at hand, which is their schoolwork. And there is a policy that we will work to implement. It is bail to bail, no sale. And in states that have done this, like Governor Youngkin did this in Virginia, what you see is test scores are going up. That is what we want to see in our young people, those improving test scores and improving their ability to learn, focusing in on education during the academic day rather than being distracted by the buzzing of a phone or the ringing, hearing that ringtone on the phone. Mm.
0: Senator Marsha Blackburn's our guest. Got a couple of minutes left here, Senator. I want to credit you for something that you've been a champion for in Washington. That's keeping kids safe online. Your bill called the Kids Online Safety Act got out of committee the other day and is heading to the Senate floor. Over on the House side, there's another bill called the App Store Accountability Act. My understanding is it puts parents in charge before kids can download these apps. I want to ask you, is the App Store Accountability Act something that you're planning to support to add to your Kids Online Safety Act? Do you see these two things moving together under a Republican-controlled Congress this fall?
21: I do. Yes, I do. We had several child safety bills that came out of Senate Commerce Committee, and we do think these are going to move forward and be finalized in September and make their way to the president's desk. The Kids Online Safety Act puts that duty of care on your social media and AI platforms to make certain that kids are not being harmed when they are on different apps or on different platforms. So we're looking forward to getting that finished and seeing it signed into law.
0: That's Senator Marsha Blackburn, now Republican nominee for governor in Tennessee. Before we go, Senator, where can folks find you if they want to get in touch with you or the campaign?
21: They're going to find us on social media at votemarsha.com.
0: All right. Fantastic. Marsha Blackburn down in Tennessee. We'll be watching your race closely this fall. Thanks for your time today. I want to talk to you about a new partner here at the Scott Jennings Show. It's important, by the way, because it could make you some money. It's called Noble Gold Investments. You hear a lot about investing in gold and silver, and it's not really about whether you should do it, but who do you trust when you decide to pull the trigger? I humbly suggest Noble Gold Investments. They take something that may seem complicated. They make it simple. Whether you want bars or coins or you want to put gold and silver in an IRA, Noble Gold is there to guide you. You will bring them your questions that are specific to you. 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It says 250 years of independence. 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More education talk when we come back. It's Scott Jennings on Salem. Stay with us.
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0: Well, we got a lot going on in education right now. Folks are sending their kids back to school. Mine are already back. I think up in the Northeast they go back later, but down here in Middle America, in the South, out here, we're already going back to school. To talk education issues and wrap up the show today, my friend Tommy Schultz is here, CEO of the American Federation for Children. Tommy, thanks for coming on to talk a little education policy with us today. Because we are going back to school, I thought it might be valuable for us to get an update from you on what's going on with school choice around the country. Lots happening out there. Give us an update.
26: Sure thing. And it was great to hear Senator Marsha Blackburn talking about how she is a champion for school choice, how she wants to expand the already very popular and successful Education Freedom Scholarships program in Tennessee. I'll just give a couple high notes about the most exciting things going on in school choice right now. Number one, Texas. My kids are going back to school as well. And this year, brand new to about nearly 90,000 families right now, we have school choice in Texas. 90,000 families are sending their kids to the school of their choice with state funding, thanks to a law that was passed and signed into law by Governor Abbott last year. So that's going to be basically the largest day one school choice program in history, $1 billion that's going out to families for this school year. We hope, and the legislature's already signaled that they want to prioritize this, they want to expand that program because 275,000 kids signed up for this. So we've got roughly 170,000 kids on the waiting list, eager to get school choice in Texas. So that's incredible momentum, really exciting. The teachers union have blocked school choice here for about 25 years. Then what's also coming down in a few months, the Education Freedom Tax Credit. So this is signed into law last year, July 4th, with the Working Families Tax Cut Act. And January 1, it goes live. And this is sort of a hidden policy within the tax bill that not a lot of people know about. But what is so exciting is that every single American, everybody listening on your show right now, come January 1, can donate $1,700 completely tax-free. You will get a dollar-for-dollar tax credit up to $1,700 for donating to a scholarship fund. And that's going to potentially open up school choice in all 50 states, Scott. So right now, 31 states have indicated that they're going to opt in so that kids in their state can benefit from these tax credit funded scholarships. But really, this could raise tens of billions of dollars for private school scholarships, tutoring scholarships, homeschool scholarships all across the country. We just put a report out showing that for the first time, here's the real data of how many kids can benefit from this. 52 million kids across the country can benefit out of roughly 60 million K through 12 kids in the country. So this is the largest school choice expansion in history. It's a tax credit, so there's no pernicious strings attached from the Department of Education. This is simply incentivizing donations to really great scholarship groups all across the country. And this could just help millions more kids, even in the blue states, finally benefit from school choice.
0: Tommy, talk to me about these scholarships and these donations. When and how can people do it? Do they have to wait until next year to make the donation? And whenever that happens, what's the vehicle for that check you want to write?
26: Sure thing. So, yes, January 1 is when the tax credits go live. Trump accounts, those things, those went live earlier this year. But this policy is January 1, 2027. Basically, people can do something like donate $65 a paycheck. We have started a scholarship fund, and there's a lot of other great scholarship funds out there that are working on this policy. But what you can do potentially is work with your payroll withholding so that you can actually deduct that $65 from your paycheck, not even really realize a difference in your take-home pay because it is a dollar-for-dollar 100% tax credit. And so throughout the year, you can make donations or you can wait until the very end to say, I want to write that $1,700 check, but you will get that 100% reduction on the tax credit in your income taxes the following year in 2028. So it's a little like complicated in the tax policy, but basically what everybody should know is this won't cost you anything. This is a free donation you get to make. You're redirecting your tax liability that you would have otherwise owed to Uncle Sam, and you can send it to a local scholarship group or a national scholarship group that will actually benefit kids with school choice. And there's a lot of really amazing scholarship groups out there, and I urge everybody to look into this, and you can find out more just about this at our website, schoolchoicenow.org.
0: 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This was a great idea. It all starts January the 1st. You can learn more about it. Give me the website again, Tommy.
26: Go to schoolchoicenow.org or we have afcscholarshipfund.org.
0: Love it. Tommy Schultz is the CEO of the American Federation for Children. Tommy, thanks for the information. And dear listener, thank you for being with us today. Common Sense for the American People is back tomorrow. Scott Jennings with Salem. See you then.
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16: News. I'm Gianna Gelosi. Iran is again insisting it controls the Strait of Hormuz the day after President Trump again claimed the U.S. controls the waterway.
17: The focus on Iran comes as we're also tracking developments between Israel and Lebanon. Talks are set to resume in September in Rome, aimed at normalizing ties between the two countries and disarming Iran-backed Hezbollah. Still, details have to be worked out about proposed security zones.
16: Fox's Trey Yanks in Tel Aviv, the vice president referring hospitals to and care providers to the Justice Department, saying some transgender services were fraudulent.
19: In a report from the Health and Human Services Department, investigators say doctors and hospitals billed insurance companies more than $60 million for treatments for adolescents as young as 13 years old. The report accuses healthcare providers of pushing needless gender transition treatments because it is more costly.
16: Fox's Jared Halpern, America's listening to Fox News.
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7: In a time of division and distrust, clarity matters more than ever. 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
8: Morning, glory, and evening, grace, America. I'm Hugh Hewitt. Welcome to the Thursday edition of the program. I want to begin with a monologue about what's happened to the Democrats. And I have followed this pretty closely for my adult life. My grandfather was a Democrat, A.T. Roll, fire chief of Ashtabula, Ohio, lifelong fireman, loved FDR. He was born on leap year 1892. He died in 1993. He lived to be 101, never cast a ballot for a Republican in his life. We had lots of fun conversations about politics and what had happened to me for the last 20 years of his life. Plus, we would talk politics. He was a C-SPAN act, and he was a Democrat, FDR Democrat. They aren't around anymore. And now they've gone over the edge. And I think it was the Biden debacle freed up the progressive, transgressive, left-wing socialist to take over the party, which is now effectively socialism in their mouth, Marxism in their brain, communism in their heart. But they're also repulsive in many different ways, including the necessity of being transgressive, attacking parental rights over children, suggesting multiple genders beyond two, trying to actually destroy Western culture along the way. I want to run through a bunch of clips illustrative of this, because with the exception of Alaska, Florida, Wyoming, Massachusetts, New Hampshire, Rhode Island, Delaware, Louisiana, the state primaries are done. And none of those have a particularly interesting race, except maybe Massachusetts on the Democratic side. But they're not interesting in terms of running lunatics. Ed Markey's already a lunatic in Massachusetts. But they've just gone way off the map. Let's begin with an incumbent. This is sitting Georgia Senator John Ossoff, cut number two.
0: Let's talk about reparations.
2: Sure.
0: All right. I'm for it. What's your stance?
2: So Senator Cory Booker has legislation in the Senate.
0: That's right.
2: To establish a commission for the purposes of studying the right way to redress the grievance, to pay the debt never paid. 40 acres and a mule was never paid out.
0: Right. And that was an actual promise.
2: That was an actual promise of the federal government.
0: Right.
2: There is a debt unpaid. I think it is a very, very difficult question how to pay it.
0: But see, that should be the question, not if it should be paid.
2: Exactly.
8: Right. Okay. John Ossoff, sitting senator for reparations. That's wild and that's beyond the political norm. Adam Schiff, sitting Democrat on Politico with Dasha Burns, cut number four.
9: It's not an easy question.
24: Mm-hmm.
9: And frankly, I've got enough difficult questions at the federal level. But one thing that is not difficult for me, and that is there should be a wealth tax at the federal level. There should be a much more progressive tax code than the one we have.
8: Okay, we need a wealth tax. Adam Schiff, that is, by the way, socialism gone mad. Here's Abdul El-Sayed, the nominee in and the running mate, whose running mate is Hassan Piker. Abdul El-Sayed on the Politics and Pros Zoom call, cut number six.
11: It is going to require taxes, and the question of who pays those taxes is an important question. There was a philosophical debate about how much of those taxes we would ask working Americans to pay. And I fall on the argument that I think it's important that from the political economy perspective, that everybody pays a bit in, because when you look at conservative arguments for Social Security and Medicare, it almost always has to do with the fact that I paid into the system, ergo I take from the system. And I think that is a justification that's worth investing in here.
8: So you've got John Ossoff calling for reparations. You've got Adam Schiff calling for a federal tax hike on the wealthy. And you've got Abdul El-Sayed calling for a tax hike on everyone. Let's go to Kamala Harris doing a podcast with Stacey Abrams, cut number seven.
12: Structural change. I think we need to revisit the efficacy of the Electoral College. I think we need to expand the Supreme Court and look at reforms. You know, so much of what we are dealing with right now, back to the point of just a violation of civil rights and all that your parents and mine fought for, the Supreme Court decisions by this court that was basically at this point hand-selected by Donald Trump.
8: Basically not true. She doesn't know that, apparently. Three members have been of the nine were nominated by Donald Trump, and they were confirmed by the Senate. And they're very good justices, and she does not recognize that. But she wants to tear up the Constitution, the Electoral College, and pack the court. More Kamala Harris with Stacey Abrams. Cut number eight.
12: The part of the pain of this moment, Stacey, is these so-called leaders who are pushing this kind of this narrative about who is a legitimate American citizen among American citizens.
24: Yeah.
12: This blood and soil narrative that's being pushed at the highest levels of our government.
8: Some people argued for birthright citizenship, including me, a Republican in good standing and a conservative. And some people argued the 14th Amendment wasn't clear. The court has decided it, so it's not being pushed. It's not a narrative. It's made up in your mind, which is often empty of any kind of coherent thought. One more cut from the Stacey Abrams podcast with Kamala Harris, cut number nine.
18: And I know you've been spending a lot of time in the South recently.
12: Yeah.
18: You've been to Tennessee and Louisiana and North Carolina.
12: Yeah.
18: And what I tell people when they want to understand what authoritarianism can look like in the U.S., I say, look south. We have lived under soft authoritarianism, I would say, since 1776.
8: Now you know why she was not selected for the vice presidency when Kamala Harris was, because she says crazy stuff like that. Let's go to Peggy Flanagan, Democrat nominee for Senate in Minnesota, with Willie Geist this morning, cut number 10. She's not responsible for fraud. It's all somebody else's fault.
20: If you deserve any responsibility, the lieutenant governor, for those fraud schemes that have taken place in your state over the last several years?
13: I would say, you know, the governor says the buck stops with him. More should have been done sooner. And I agree. And now we know that 100 people have been charged. 60 have been convicted.
14: It's not me, babe. She should have hummed Bob Dylan. It's Tim Walz. It's not her. Ro Khanna, also running for president on NPR with Steve Inskeep this morning, cut number 12.
16: He excluded a lot of the Black South, where domestic workers, agriculture workers didn't get a chance. He purposely set Social Security at 65, knowing that Black life expectancy was 59.
17: That was the only way he was going to get Southern support for his social reforms.
16: He excluded, of course, Japanese Americans and turned them. But a multiracial New Deal, in my view, is what is needed. And it will probably be one of America's greatest moments, because what we can do and will do in America, I don't know if it'll be my generation or the next generation, we will become the world's first cohesive multiracial democracy.
14: So FDR.

0: Welcome back, America. I'm Hugh Hewitt. Always keeping an eye on our shipbuilding in the United States. After talking to Admiral Mark Montgomery yesterday, he pointed out that if we want to actually maintain operations that will deter Iran, we need destroyers. Destroyers are the workhorse of the American fleet. And I'm joined now by United States Senator Susan Collins, Chairwoman of the Appropriations Committee, also a member of the Senate Intelligence Committee, and holder of the consecutive roll call vote record in the United States Senate, well over 10,000 now. Senator Collins, welcome back. How are you?
1: Just fine. Great to talk with you, Hugh.
0: So I was driving my grandchildren a few weekends ago to the Maine Botanic Garden to see the trolls, which is an annual kind of excursion for us. And we went over the Kennebec River, and there was one destroyer being worked on. And I thought, I've got to ask Senator Collins, because I talk to Admiral Montgomery often, we need destroyers. Are we making enough of them?
1: We're not making enough of them. There are more than one being worked on in the yard right now. But we've got to keep it flowing. As you were saying, they truly are the workhorse of the fleet, and they're essential to our national security. We've seen that in the Middle East. It was a Bath-built destroyer that shot down all of those Houthi missiles that were being fired at commercial ships, at our troops, and at Israel.
0: So, Senator, what Admiral Montgomery told me just yesterday is that at a minimum we've got 16 there, and we really need 22 to 24, but we're stretched thin. Are your Democratic colleagues aware? Destroyers really do everything, and the carriers can't go anywhere without the destroyers. Are they with you on this?
1: I think there'll be support for adding a second destroyer to the president's budget. It's really important that we do so. As you say, those giant aircraft carriers need the destroyers to protect them. And without the destroyers, you couldn't send the aircraft carriers out to do their mission. So they are incredibly important.
0: So is Bath handling the craftsman shortage as well as they can? I know there's a housing issue in Bath and the same housing issue in Portsmouth with the submarine workforce. What are they doing, and is the Congress helping house and attract skilled workers to the people who build the ships?
1: Well, I'm pleased to say that I've been able to secure funding for two workforce housing projects right in Bath. And these are really important. The majority of the workers at Bath Ironworks do not live in Bath or adjoining communities. They commute from the Lewiston area. In the case of the Portsmouth Naval Shipyard in Kittery, Maine, they commute from Sanford, Maine. That's a long commute. So I've encouraged both shipyards to establish shuttles, which would help with the parking. But we're also working on a parking garage at Bath Ironworks and on a daycare center and housing right in downtown Bath. That would make a huge difference, and it will help improve our retention and recruitment numbers, which are going up. They're much better than they were.
0: Do you think that's a model for every high-cost housing, defense industry, critical segment? Because if you can't get a worker, they make good money. I mean, you can be a welder on a ship and make six figures after a couple of years, but you still got to buy a house. Is this going to be a model everywhere in the country?
1: I think it could well be. You're right. It doesn't matter how good your equipment is or your materials are. If you don't have the skilled workforce, you can't build these amazing ships. And they are amazing. They're technically advanced, and they take very skilled workers. The other part of this element is helping our community colleges train more welders, electricians, plumbers, steel cutters, et cetera. And I have worked with Bath Ironworks and with the Portsmouth Naval Shipyard, with the Pratt & Whitney plant in North Berwick, Maine. that makes parts for the F-35, on making sure that our community colleges have the slots to train these individuals. And it's interesting you mentioned welders, because BIW is renowned for the quality of its welding. And that's really important.
0: So, Senator, I want to close. I introduced you before you got on the line as being the most powerful woman in Congress because of your position as chair of the Appropriations Committee. I know Democrats have sort of forced us into a CR. Are you optimistic after the electioneering is done about getting a real budget done?
1: I am, and that really is critical. But I was heartened that the stopgap funding measure was approved in the wee hours of the morning on Saturday by a vote of 90-6. So that was a good sign, because it means that we avoid a government shutdown and have until December 11th post-election to get the appropriations bills passed. That is absolutely critical that we do that.
0: And a last question, it's not political, but it does call into question what's going on in the Senate and the House. Democrats have gone pretty far to the left this cycle. And I remember John Glenn and Sam Nunn and even Scoop Jackson. Are there any of them left?
1: Unfortunately, it seems that there are fewer and fewer. One of the people with whom I work most closely on the Democratic side, Gene Shaheen of New Hampshire, is retiring, so that's disappointing. But there are some that we can still work with. But I'll tell you, what we don't want to have are government shutdowns, and that's what the Democrats, by failing to cooperate, produced last in the last cycle. And those are really damaging to our military, to families that rely on federal programs, and they're unfair to federal workers, some of whom, like our TSA agents, were forced to work without pay.
0: Senator Collins, always good to catch up with you. Thank you. I didn't know that the CR had passed on Saturday night, so I'm glad to learn that as well. Keep coming back, Senator Collins. I appreciate it. I'll look for that next one. It's probably under the tarp there on the Kennebunk. I only saw one. Thank you so much. I'll be right back, America. Stay tuned.
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0: Welcome back, America. I'm Hugh Hewitt. Always good to talk with Senator Collins. 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Finally, the Declaration Project from our friends at Americans for Prosperity. 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I watched The Patriot with my grandson. 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
11: I'm John Saucier. ICE reportedly is planning to spend as much as $20 million to give immigration officers electric shock gloves. Borders are Tom Homan defending the plan as a way to protect federal agents on Fox News Channel.
12: You've seen the videos in the past year and a half, the fights on the street where officers are overwhelmed. This would be a tool they can use to make someone compliant.
11: New York Attorney General Letitia James threatening to prosecute officers who misuse the gloves in her state. A judge temporarily pausing New York City's new second home tax after several city homeowners sued the government. New York Republican gubernatorial candidate Bruce Blakeman criticizes New York City Mayor Zoran Mamdani on Fox Business.
13: His policies are destroying the economy of New York City and will hurt the whole state. So I will have to keep him in check, and I will keep him in check. I know what to do.
11: The mayor's called the tax fair and beneficial for working New York City residents. 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
0: Morning, glory, and evening, grace, America. I'm Hugh Hewitt. I hesitate to play for you what I'm about to play for you because it's so cringe-inducing. Abdul El-Sayed evidently received his campaign management advice from Hassan Piker on you can't be too stupid online, when in fact you can be too stupid online. And Abdul El-Sayed did a Blue's Clues-inspired, cringe-inducing video, which has now surfaced. And I regret to inform you, I'm going to show it to you. If you're watching on the Salem News Channel, you may have to look through your eyes. And if you're listening on the Salem Radio Network or one of our great affiliates, let me just tell you, it's done as Blue's Clues, as a child's pitch to do early mail-in voting, proving that El-Sayed does not know where the bottom is. Put him on the floor, and he'll dig a hole to fall off of. Cut number one.

0: Thanks, mailbox.
1: We just got a letter. We just got a letter. We just got a letter. I wonder who it's from. Oh, it looks like my ballot. Brought to me by my Secretary of State. And with it, I can participate in democracy. The first day that I can turn this in is June 25th. But it has to be postmarked by July 21st. Or I can drop it off up until Election Day, which is August 4th. Thanks, Secretary of State. Thanks, mailbox. Votes could do, we can do.
2: So, Vic, does that ring any bells with you?
3: Sadly, it does. I mean, my son
2: Oh,
3: is
2: your
3: now,
2: Blues Clues dad.
3: Yes, yes. And, you know, he and my son, when he was, you know, he's now going off to college. And so Abdul El-Sayed has now ruined what once was a happy memory for me of Blues Clues. My son even had what we called his handy-dandy notebook. So I get the reference, and I do want to say for the record, the first host of Blue's Clues was better than the second host, Joe. But that aside, this is really weird, and I don't know how that is going to play in Michigan, especially now that you mentioned, Hugh, it's been resurfaced. It's just weird and slightly creepy, and I get it. You know, you can vote by mail. In fact, you can vote weeks and weeks earlier before you find out your candidate is insane and it's too late to change it. So I guess that's the case he's presenting.
2: So do you think he was aiming at your son's demo, who watched a lot of Blue? Because it's been off the air for 10 years. Do you think he was aiming at young people that he thinks are stupid?
3: Yeah, I mean, there's definitely a nostalgic element to it. And it's something that we as adults are – that's not going to resonate with us. And it's not going to resonate with, you know, obviously kids who are not eligible to vote. But certainly if you're 18, you're going to say, oh, I remember that. And this guy is so funny and that's cool. And I guess I'll vote for El-Sayed. Maybe that's what he's going for there. But again, that's really weird. And he just ruined a wonderful memory for me.
2: Okay. Now I'm going to go full DSA on you. The brand new kingmaker of the Democratic Party, Hassan Piker, is feeling put upon cut number 15.
4: I know we don't always see eye to eye on a lot of stuff, but you have to literally, at some point, I know you don't want to do this, defend me. And not because you love what I have to say, not because I'm a part of this coalition, even though I am, whether you like it or not, but you are going to inevitably have to say, this is a ridiculous conversation that we're having, because the real conversation that Republicans don't want to have is the cost of living crisis. That requires you at some point to basically take the L a little bit. Okay. And maybe be a little bit more honest about how I'm not this dangerous, toxic, radical force. I'm not expecting you to defend clips out of context or anything like that. I'm not even expecting you to defend some of these statements at all. I think you should probably attack the form. You should attack the form. You should attack the function. You should probably attack the very reason as to why Republicans have made this
2: Vic Mattis, attacking form and function is crypt talk. What do you think he's doing there?
3: I think that Hassan Piker is finding himself in a position reminiscent of Jeremiah Wright. You know, I mean, it's the moment when Obama hung him out to dry, even though he very much looked up to him because, you know, they were putting that, you know, they were shining a spotlight on that and it was making him look kind of radical. And, of course, in many ways, Obama was. And Hassan Piker is not going to be a team player. He has millions of followers, as you know, a lot of acolytes and people who actually, frankly, agree with all of his detestable positions, whether it be 9/11 or the raping of capitalists or not caring what happened on October 7, not caring what happened to women at the concert on October 7. I mean, it's sick. And so he tries to preface it by saying, look, I'm not saying that you should also say that, you know, America had it coming on 9/11. But, you know, do me a solid here and at least, you know, come to a partial defense of me. And I don't know what the candidates are going to do. I mean, honestly, in El-Sayed's case, he may, in fact, still stick with Hassan Piker. He went to that pool party on election day.
2: Oh, yeah, he stuck with him.
3: Yeah, he's that confident about it. But it's going to put all the other Democratic candidates in a very uncomfortable position, because now that we're heading into general elections of the midterms, their Republican opponents are going to say, do you stand with Hassan Piker on any number of detestable positions? And they're going to have to either, you know, find some wiggle room there, or, you know, go to talking points and say, well, the real issue is this and Trump. Or they're going to have to just say, yeah, I'm cool with it. And so the civil war on the Democratic side continues here.
2: And I hope it continues for another 82 days. Vic Mattis, co-host of the Getting Hammered podcast, culture and of art affairs, something editor at the Weekend Free Beacon. Follow him on X at Victorino Mattis. And thank you, Vic, even though I've ruined Blue's Clues for you. Stay tuned, America.
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7: News. I'm John Saucier. ICE reportedly is planning to spend as much as $20 million to give immigration officers electric shock gloves. Borders are Tom Homan defending the plan as a way to protect federal agents on Fox News Channel.
8: You've seen the videos in the past year and a half, the fights on the street where officers are overwhelmed. This would be a tool they can use to make someone compliant.
7: New York Attorney General Letitia James threatening to prosecute officers who misuse the gloves in her state. A judge temporarily pausing New York City's new second home tax after several city homeowners sued the government. New York Republican gubernatorial candidate Bruce Blakeman criticizes New York City Mayor Zoran Mamdani on Fox Business.
9: His policies are destroying the economy of New York City and will hurt the whole state. So I will have to keep him in check, and I will keep him in check. I know what to do.
7: The mayor's called the tax fair and beneficial for working New York City residents. 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
12: Yep, Adam Carolla is joining me, Jennifer Horn, along with Larry Elder, Mike Gallagher, Steve Hilton, Larry O'Connor, Alex Marlowe, and more. 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
13: Hey, it's Larry Elder, and I'm going to be at Town Hall 2026. 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Adam Carolla, investigative journalist Nick Shirley, Steve Hilton, Larry O'Connor, Alex Marlowe, Mike Gallagher, and more. 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

0: the governor says the buck stops with him. More should have been done sooner, and I agree. And now we know that 100 people have been charged, 60 have been convicted.
1: Okay, cut number 11. Not me, not Peggy Flanagan, cut number 11.
0: Well, I think, you know, what we heard from Minnesotans is that this was really an issue of judgment. You know, my opponent was the only Minnesota Democrat to vote for Donald Trump's immigration bill, the Laken Riley Act, which, you know, I think really gave the green light for the just chaos and cruelty that we saw here in the streets in Minneapolis.
1: So the Laken Riley Act is what triggers Peggy Flanagan. Minnesota, you have Michelle Tavoya on one hand and Peggy Lunatic Flanagan on the other hand. Coming up, Bethany Mandel. Stay tuned.
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9: Hey, this is Rick Travis, the Legislative Director of the California Rifle and Pistol Association. 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

0: That is a decline of 5% from the previous year, according to the State Department of Education. Meanwhile, people are worried about their jobs being displaced by AI, and you can't read, you can't write, you're not math or English language proficient. 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
2: Stuck in traffic? We've got the answer.
3: Well, it looks like we have a SIG alert here to tell you about. Sherman Oaks, 405 southbound connector to the westbound 101. We have a brush fire. The connector is blocked and traffic is being diverted to the eastbound 101. In Mid-City, 10 eastbound before Arlington Avenue, we have a disabled vehicle blocking the left lane. And in Linwood, 105 eastbound before Long Beach Boulevard, we have an accident. It's a car versus an SUV. It's on the right shoulder and traffic is stop and go from Vermont Avenue.
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0: 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I am Larry Elder. Salem News Channel. We're talking about this

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0: Now back to the Sage, Larry Elder. 888-971-SAGE, 888-971-7243. I am Larry Elder. We are Salem News Channel. So many people are calling about this high school teacher who was crying because his seniors could neither read nor write. We're going to stay with this topic, so I want all the callers to remain on the line. Neil and Nellie and Paula and Sarah, Renee, Jenny, remain on the line. We'll keep this topic going through the next hour. 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Jenny is in Sacramento. Jenny, you're on the Larry Elder Show. Thank you so much for calling. I appreciate it.
5: Hi, Mr. Elder. It's a pleasure to speak to you, sir.
0: My pleasure.
5: I was calling in as a public school teacher in Sacramento, California, a school teacher of 30 years now. And with regard to why are teachers not speaking up, I can speak for myself, sir, and that is that our hands are tied within administrative restrictions. In other words, we don't have the ability to hold students accountable with regard to discipline. We're not allowed to send students out or suspend or have consequences. Parents push back on detention, and therefore behaviors in classrooms disrupt instruction. We cannot teach what we need to teach. We cannot hold high expectations in that regard. And additionally, academic expectations have been lowered in grade inflation, which I know is now hitting universities at this point. Mm-hmm. In other words, you cannot give zeros for not doing work. You cannot hold kids accountable to make them do the work. And so kids are being moved on through the system because many years ago, we already did away with not holding kids back if they cannot accomplish certain academic tasks and skill sets. So that's my piece with regard to what's happening.
0: Jenny, that must be enormously frustrating for you.
5: Absolutely, sir. I'm going to be retiring soon, mm-hmm. but I can tell you a lot's changed over the last 30 years, and it's sad. I mean, from my perspective, I feel badly because if we did hold students accountable, they would leave with skill sets and knowledge that they're required to have to go on and be able to achieve great things. High school graduation, university achievement, professional accomplishments, et cetera. But within the system, we're being prevented from holding those expectations.
0: Wow.
5: In private schools, they don't have those limitations. And so that's why in a private school, you can say, hey, look, we're going to hold you accountable. We're going to make you do the work. We're going to have expectations. And race plays into it as well, because if a student is of a certain ethnicity, well, the percentage of suspensions are too high. The percentage of
0: Jenny, I'm going to talk about that on the top of the hour, what you just now said about suspensions and race. Thank you very much for calling, Jenny. I really appreciate it. I'm Larry Elder.
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16: Fox News, I'm Carmen Roberts. Luigi Mangione may change his plea tomorrow on federal charges in the killing of UnitedHealthcare CEO.
17: Mangione's lawyers and federal prosecutors asked for a last-minute conference tomorrow at court as the New York Post and the New York Times report Mangione is expected to plead guilty under a federal deal.
16: Fox's Brian Yenis. Iran insists the Strait of Hormuz is under its control after President Trump said this.
18: I think we will keep it. Our naval blockade is being called by everyone a wall of steel, and there is nothing Iran can do about it. Fox's Iran shoots back. It can do plenty about it.
16: Fox's Jonathan Hunt in Tel Aviv. And the Kennedy Center Board votes again to add President Trump's name to the building's facade. 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
22: Larry Elder here, the sage from South Central, the prince of Pico Union, the czar of common sense, the great Eldersky, Don Lorenzo. Welcome to the program. 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
0: 888-971-SAGE, 888-971-7243. I'm Larry Elder. 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We're talking about a Texas teacher, teaches at Houston school system called the Houston Independent School District. He teaches at a school called Wheatley High School. Teaches seniors. Gave his class two paragraphs to read and asked them to complete another sentence he'd pretty much filled out for them. All they needed to do was come up with four words. They couldn't do it. And during his lunch break, he took to social media. Let's play this one more time. 62.
27: So I am on my lunch break. It is, I don't know, 11:30 or something like that. And I just finished a 3-hour class. We have what's called block, and block is where first and second periods are combined for subjects that need it. And so I literally broke down in the middle of class because I'm teaching seniors. These kids are leaving high school and going to college, hopefully, after they finish. We had two paragraphs to read, one sentence complete to write. I gave them the sentence stems. I basically completed the sentence for them in the model. These are 17 and 18-year-old kids, and they couldn't fill in four words. Four words. I gave them the scenario. We annotated together. I gave them the answers before we even had the problem. And they couldn't do it. I don't know. I simply don't know where the problem is. This is only day two. And I have seniors who simply cannot read and seniors who cannot write. They cannot write. They can reason. They have the ability to defend their reasoning if it's talking to their homeboy, but applying that to a written text, two paragraphs, and they couldn't do it. Our young black men, our young brown men, our young black girls, and our young brown girls,
0: now, Jenny, who public school teacher for 30 years, said part of the reason is we cannot discipline the kids. We get into trouble. The administration doesn't back us up, particularly if we want to discipline somebody of color. Barack Obama's AG, Eric Holder, gave a speech when he was AG. And he said, you know, blatant racism, that's not a problem in America anymore. The problem is pernicious racism. And in his speech, he gave three examples. One of them was voter ID. The man literally called voter ID pernicious racism. We had Ami Horowitz in studio the other day, who filmed people at UC Berkeley, white people, non-black people, and they all thought that voter ID was racist because black people lacked the ability to get proper ID. Then he went to Harlem, talked to black people. Every single one of them had ID, knew how to get ID, and when they were informed of all these people who thought they were unable to get ID, they were shocked. The other example Eric Holder gave was the fact, and it is true, that black criminal defendants who commit the same crime as a white criminal defendant gets on average a longer sentence. And he cited the U.S. Sentencing Commission as his source, as his authority. What he didn't tell you is that the U.S. Commission also said the reason for the longer sentences is because the average black criminal has a longer criminal record of convictions than does the average white criminal. And judges take this into consideration when they determine the sentence. Black judges gave black criminal defendants longer sentences. That was his example, was his second example of what he called pernicious racism. The third example is what Jenny was talking about, that black boys are disproportionately suspended or expelled compared to other populations in a given school. and Eric Holder called that pernicious racism. Never mind the race of the teacher, the race of the principal, never mind the race of the other kids in class who are going to suffer if bad kids are not suspended or expelled. And the point is, this corroborates exactly what Jenny was saying. The very students who need to be disciplined are not being disciplined, which means everybody else in that class suffers as a result. So playing the race card has real consequences, and they're not good. You're telling me that teachers go into the profession so they can exercise their racism and punish kids unfairly just because they're bigotry, they're bigots, that's why they went into teaching? How incredibly insulting. Yet he said it, nobody said a word. I did. Other people did. But by and large, he basically insulted teachers by accusing them of engaging in pernicious racism because they dare to send a kid down to the principal's office because the kid is being disruptive. And as Jenny said, this is not the case in private schools. Parents pay. And you can expel a kid. You can contact a parent. And the parent wants to make sure they get a return on money that they spend out of their pocket. And again, I'm saying school choice is not a panacea. I got a very long letter from a teacher the other day saying you're always talking about school choice when often the problem is at the home. I do not doubt that. But if you don't have money to put your kid into private school, and you're a parent who has emphasized education, and you're sending your kid to a school where other parents don't, and where the teacher therefore has to teach down to the lowest common denominator, the kid who really cares, who really wants to learn, who's done his homework, suffers. And yet you have the Democratic Party opposing school choice while they have their own kids in private school. Obama opposed school choice. Sasha and Malia never went to a public high school or public school K through 12. Elementary, they were taught at a private school that was set up by teachers at the University of Chicago, where Barack Obama was a law school lecturer. And then, when Obama moved to D.C., the kids went to Sidwell Friends, the same very expensive private school that Chelsea Clinton went to. Obama himself, when he was in Indonesia with his stepfather, even though he was being educated in the private school that was run by oil company executives, his stepfather was one, his mother sent him to live with his white grandparents because she wanted him to have a better education, and he went to arguably the finest prep school in the state of Hawaii. And then he came to L.A., where for 2 years he went to Occidental High College, which is a private school, competitive school, finished up at Columbia, and then, of course, went on to Harvard for law school. He, too, did not attend public schools. His mother essentially engaged in school choice because he wanted him to have a better education, yet he opposes school choice. Biden's kids in private school oppose the school choice.

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3: Stuck in traffic? 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
4: In Mid-City, 10 westbound after La Cienega Boulevard, we have an accident. It's a car versus an SUV. It's blocking the left lane and traffic is stop and go from Arlington Avenue. Linwood, 105 eastbound before Long Beach Boulevard, we have an accident on the right shoulder. West LA, 405 northbound before Wilshire Boulevard, we have a stall. Second lane from the left is blocked and traffic is stop and go from National Boulevard. And in Rosemead, 10 westbound before Rosemead Boulevard, we have an accident on the right shoulder and traffic is slow from Temple City Boulevard.
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6: In 1783, the Revolutionary War was nearly over, but America's future remained uncertain. Officers in the Continental Army were angry. Congress had failed to provide promised pay, and some considered using the Army's power to force the government's hand. George Washington understood their frustration, but he also knew the liberty they had fought to win could be destroyed by the very army that secured it. Washington confronted his officers and urged them to choose honor, patience, and loyalty to the Republic over rebellion. He could have used their anger to increase his own power. Instead, he used his influence to restrain it. Power asks what it can take. Character asks what duty requires. Washington's lesson still stands. Freedom survives when leaders place principle above ambition and remain faithful to God, country, and the people they serve.
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0: 888-971-SAGE, 888-971-7243. I am Larry Elder. Salem News Channel, we're going to talk about Hassan Piker later on. He says, you know, you Democrats better get behind me, better start defending me. Otherwise, they're going to use me against you. 888-971-SAGE is the number. Renee is in Los Angeles. Renee, you're on the Larry Elder Show. Thank you so much for calling.
10: Hi, Larry. 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
10: 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I had two brothers that went to the same high school that I did. After their first year at the high school that we went to, which was a private school, just

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1: Hey, it's Larry Elder, and I'm going to be at Town Hall 2026. 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Adam Carolla, investigative journalist Nick Shirley, Steve Hilton, Larry O'Connor, Alex Marlowe, Mike Gallagher, and more. 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
3: Fox News, I'm John Saucier. President Trump claiming the Navy has total control over the Strait of Hormuz. Iran says it's closed and won't reopen until the United States meets a list of demands, including reparations. Vice President J.D. Vance on Fox says Iran is not committed to peace.
4: The Iranians sometimes make commitments that they don't honor. They make a deal, they don't honor the deal.
3: Energy Secretary Chris Wright says 9 million barrels of oil are coming through the Strait every day, but data from analytics firm Kepler shows traffic is at a three-month low. The Republican Senate race in South Carolina is now a runoff between Senator Darlene Graham and Congressman Ralph Norman. Norman on Fox Business says he thinks Graham just doesn't have the experience.
5: It's interesting that, you know, she's never had a record. I like her, but it's somebody that is not, you can't train on the job with something this important.
3: Senator Graham took on her role as senator following her brother Senator Lindsey Graham's passing in July. America is listening to Fox News.
6: The following is not an actor, but a real-life story from Trinity Debt Management.
7: Every day, I speak with people who are worried and are feeling a lot of pressure because of credit card debt. That's why I'm very proud of what we do at Trinity. We just help. We give people the support they need, along with a real plan to become debt-free. Credit card bills are consolidated into a single monthly payment that is much less than what they were paying before. Most of our members end up saving thousands and even may improve their credit scores by as much as 200 points. I know from the bottom of my heart that I'm